0: Listen as Clay Travis and Buck Sexton recap another week of exposing hypocrisy and fight to protect our freedom. This is Clay Travis and Buck Sexton. Sound off.
1: Clay and Buck, by the way, primary yesterday in Arizona. I think I said off the top, but congrats to the Republican nominee, Andy Biggs, and also to former NFL kicker who has been on this program a few times, Jay Feely, for winning those nominations. I'm sure we will talk to those guys soon. The nominee in the Georgia Senate race, Mike Collins, going to join us at the bottom of this hour and in the third hour of the program, Tennessee Congressman Andy Ogles, as voting has begun in the Tennessee primary race. I said I was going to go yesterday. I'm going to try to go today. I promise I'm going to get my early ballot in soon. We were talking about the New Hampshire primary poll that is out and its overall impact. We were also talking about the 400 illegal voters that are out there that we know of for certain in New Jersey who cast ballots illegally after at least 6,600 illegals were registered to vote. Sophia is a Vanderbilt rising junior, I believe. She has been interning some with the program here, and she is monitoring the comments on our YouTube page, which I encourage all of you to go subscribe to and check out. You can watch all 3 hours of the YouTube version of this show on video now, live at Clay and Buck. If you go click the live tab when you sign up for Clay and Buck, we want as many of you to be able to experience this, and we are waving at you right now, saying hello, and we appreciate you watching us. One of you in the comments, which was very funny, said, at my grandmother's funeral about 5 years ago, my uncle joked the only thing she was afraid of in death is that it would be the first time she had ever voted Democrat. That is very funny. As funeral eulogy humor goes, that is very well
2: said. That's not even a dad joke. That's a granddad joke.
1: Granddad joke. Good comment there from Etruscan Roar.
2: Can I tell for our commenters also? I told my friends yesterday when I was playing paddle, which I've now become a pretty avid paddle player.
1: Is it paddle or paddle, or is there a difference between
2: this? There's a feud underway about this. Okay. If you're one of the cool kids, apparently you call it paddle, but paddle is catching on in some places here to separate it from paddle tennis, which is a different thing. So it's a little confusing. So it's a little bit of football, soccer, you know, tomato.
1: Is this
2: tomato
1: a little bit like kite surfing? Is this like you and John Kerry kite surfing? Is this a super elite? How would you define? Because I don't know anybody. I don't think who has played.
2: I'm sounding about as American and masculine as a guy wearing a pink neoprene suit. I'm not gonna lie. Paddle's pretty fancy pants kind of stuff these days. But it's catching on. But I was playing yesterday, and I told some of them, because I kept having to, I actually have to wear a hat because my hair keeps coming down in my eyes. And I said, well, one of our commenters said that I look like his great aunt Barbara. And they all started laughing, and they're like, yeah, you do. It's time for a haircut. So I'll have you know, tomorrow I will be a shorn sheep. It will
1: you'll
2: all be
1: have
2: gone.
1: Your hip,
2: you will miss
1: you'll
2: it.
1: Have your hip Miami haircut where you'll look like, that was my 15-year-old saw the haircut, and he was like, oh, that's Buck got an awesome haircut.
2: I go into these Cuban guys. I have no, we don't really talk much, which I love, by the way. I love just going in there and like the professionals do what they do. And it's great. They give me a little cup of espresso that is rocket fuel, I will tell you. And then there's usually like Buena Vista Social Club playing in the background. And, they're talking in Spanish. They're probably saying this guy's head is huge. Why does he let it get to Aunt Barbara level hair? But it looks good at the end.
1: It reminds me, I think we were out to dinner with our Good Ranchers crew in New York City, and I believe it was Ben, who is the Good Ranchers founder, after like, first of all, the dinner went like 9 hours. I don't know how that happened, but it was like a never-ending dinner, and after about the third hour of the dinner, he leaned over to me, and he said, how old is Buck? Because he could be anywhere between 25 and 55, and I have no earthly idea. which I thought was really, really, I think it was Ben. I'm going to give Ben from Good Ranchers credit for that line. But I thought it was very funny. We had, you know, at that point we were a couple of drinks in and he was like, I was sitting next to him and you were a couple seats away, I think. And I just, I remember laughing. I think, but yes, that was,
2: At some point as a guy, you go from like, wanting to look a little older because the gravitas to being, I think, happy that your youthful visage is continuing on. I don't know if it's 40 or 50 or 60, but at some point, people telling you you look young stops being a hindrance and starts feeling like an asset.
1: Oh, yeah. I mean, you early on, you want to be the guy with the ID who can get the beer. Right. You want to be the guy who's not going to be questioned. I remember when we moved into our freshman dorm, there was one guy there and everybody thought he was a dad, like one of the dads moving in. He was 18. But everybody was like, oh, that guy, there's no way that guy's 18. I mean, he looks like he's 43, but everybody thought he was a dad. And so he was like, everybody's like, oh man, he's going to be able to go buy beer, get anything he wants. That guy probably is like 96 now. It's probably not aged well. Somebody might say the same about me. All right, Buck, I wanted to give a positive story, and then we're going to take some of these calls. So we got some interesting callers reacting to the story coming out of New Jersey. Yesterday evening, as I was getting ready to watch Disclosure Day, which is now available on streaming, you know, the Spielberg Alien movie. Have you seen this?
2: I have a review of a family member who saw it, which I will hold back until you tell me what you thought, Mr. Clark.
1: I mean, look, it was, I will say, I like the fact that these, I'm going to sound like you now. I like the fact that some of these movies come out so quickly that I can watch them at home for $19. And I don't know, Disclosure Day has only been out, I think, for a couple of months. So it didn't take very long to go from theater to me being able to buy it from home. I would give it I thought it was very interesting. I thought it was a bit too long. It was about 2.5 hours. And I thought that it was not as good as it could have been. I would probably give it a 6.5 to a 7. Like I didn't feel bad about watching it. So I'm glad I watched it, but I wouldn't watch it again.
2: So Clay, when it comes to movie reviews, is the opposite of grade inflation. I'm just letting you all know this. So if he gives it a 6.5, back in Realityville, it's like a 3, okay? Which means this movie is total trash. He's very nice, Clay Travis, about the movie.
1: I enjoyed
2: reviews.
1: It. It's 2.5 hours. I wouldn't have chosen to not have watched it. So I would give it a 6.5 or a 7.
2: A movie that you, unless you tell me a movie is like a 9 or better, there's zero chance that I would like it. And I will tell you, my brother Mason, whom you know very well and is one of our co-founders of Crockett Coffee, he lasted 1 hour in the theaters and couldn't get
1: through. Oh, he left in the middle of the movie.
2: He bailed mid-movie. He thought it was so bad, that's pretty bold. I've only done that a few times.
1: Yeah, I never leave early. I thought, it was 2.5 hours. You could have cut 30 minutes out of it and you could have tightened it up and a lot of things didn't add up correctly. But I didn't think it was awful. So this is what I was reading last night, right before I watched Disclosure Day. ESPN did a huge, ESPN.com did a huge profile of Sophie Cunningham. Now, some of you are going to know Sophie Cunningham. She's an attractive blonde basketball teammate of, Caitlin Clark. And she really got famous when she just wrecked one of, the women who had been fouling Caitlin Clark aggressively on a breakaway layup, and it turned into kind of a brawl. She's since gone famous for the point thing, which is actually very funny. I'm sure many of you have seen the meme of her pointing at another player.
2: It helps that she's
1: player.
2: Very conventionally attractive. That helps in her whole brand situation.
1: Here is the profile. I actually encourage you to read it at ESPN.com. It's pretty well done as these things go. Here's the paragraph I was reading. You say she's a MAGA Barbie, as some corners of the internet have taken to call her. Projection, she says, she'll weigh in, and this is where it's significant. She weighed in on how to protect women's sports because she's in that world and feels qualified to speak to that world. Bravery is rare in sports, right? Where you actually are willing to say something that might be perceived as somewhat controversial. So I want to give credit to Sophie Cunningham for this. I got a lot of negative feedback about me hating trans. I'm like, I never once said that. I think I'm here to extend love. But I also think with that love is truth, being honest. And I want to protect young girls in a locker room or young girls in sport who shouldn't have to go against biological men. This counts as bravery, Buck, because I believe Sophie Cunningham is the first current female pro athlete to come out and say, hey, men, I can't believe this is considered controversial, but men shouldn't be able to compete against women and men shouldn't be in women's locker rooms. I do think this is significant. For one, congratulations, Sophie Cunningham, for being brave enough to say it. I think you should all out there listening to us right now, if you got little girls, go buy a Sophie Cunningham shirt, go buy a Sophie Cunningham jersey. I think when people speak truth and they're going to get attacked, and she's already getting attacked by the crazy trans people out there, I think we out there as sane members of the community have an obligation, I would argue, to support her. So I'll say that. But culturally, Buck, I think this is significant. Yesterday, ESPN fired this guy, Ryan Clark, who's probably the biggest race baiting clown that they have paid millions of dollars to for years. Far left winger, regularly has attacked Trump, attacked Charlie Kirk on the air, like pretty nasty guy. Without a lot of depth to his political analysis, no surprise there. But they fired him yesterday, or Monday, leaked the news to OutKick, by the way, to some of our writers there, which I thought was significant. But then the next day, Buck, they published this not awful profile of Sophie Cunningham and include the fact that she's opposed to women's sports, to men being able to play in women's sports. I think that's a significant cultural shift. I think ESPN has been so woke for so long that you're starting to see some of these green shoots of sanity emerging. I don't think they would have run this article 2 years ago. And if they ran it, I think they would have cut out that quote. So I think this is a big deal. And I hate to even have to say it's a big deal for a female pro sport athlete to be speaking common sense, but I think most of them agree with her. And we've heard a lot about Megan Rapinoe saying, oh, men should be able to play women's sports. There's been a lot of people speaking out on the flip side. I think this is a big win, and I think Sophie Cunningham is going to become even more of a cultural force, and I think that's good if you believe something that's pretty basic, women's sports should be played by women.
3: And I think Clay doesn't hate the fact that she's like a leggy blonde who, you know, just saying.
1: Look, I will say this.
3: Clay calls balls and strikes, and he doesn't hate that she's not ugly. I'm here observing, just like the rest of you.
1: The AOC may get elected president, sadly, maybe a Democrat nominee, and has a political career largely, I think, because she's an attractive politician. JFK back in the day did too. I think the fact that Sophie Cunningham is an attractive blonde certainly increases her appeal, but the fact that she's sane and normal, I think, is going to take it to a totally different level. And Buck, look, I think a big part of this is people want to have role models in athletics for their daughters. And there's a lot of dads out there listening to us right now, and a lot of granddads out there listening to us right now, moms and grandmas too, that are taking their little girls at 5 years old up early in the morning to go swim or to go play soccer or to go play softball or whatever the sport they're pursuing is. It's a lot of effort. My son, my 15-year-old, is playing football right now. He has to be at the school every morning for practice at 6 a.m. right now. My wife is getting up super early to get him there. If he's competing against people who are cheating, then I think that is a significant deal. If I had a daughter and there was some boy showing up dominating in the sport, I'm going to be honest with you, I would lose my mind. The fact that this has been allowed to happen anywhere is bonkers to me.
3: Totally agree on that.
1: And they want a role model, and now they got one. And I think what you'll see is when you are brave enough to speak truth, other people follow once you have taken the slings and arrows of condemnation for being willing to say it. So good for her.
0: Looking for normal in a crazy world? Clay and Buck have your back.
3: A
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0: Well, excuse me. Welcome back in here to Clay and Buck. Brad in Texas wants to chat with us. Brad, you got an interesting background, buddy. Tell us what's going on here.
1: Hey, guys, thanks for having me on. Yeah, I and I'll be really quick here. Became Secretary of State in 2005. The first legislation I had introduced, passed, and signed was to require the use of paper ballots in Montana. That became really important in the election cycle of 2006. We had a tied House of Representatives, 50-50. The governor was a Democrat, and under Montana law, that meant control of the House went to the Democrats. So we had a tied House race in 2006. We took those paper ballots down to that district, sat around the table, and put each ballot in each stack until we were done. Three votes shifted to the Republican candidate, which shifted the control of the House of Representatives in Montana. So the point there is, obviously, voter fraud does not need to be rampant in order to have a huge impact. And then just real quickly, one other observation, and that is this, guys. Look, maintaining election integrity is absolutely critical, but what is even more important is for us to maintain the confidence that the American people have in the outcome of the process.
2: Amen. Thank you for the call, Buck. This is why one of the characteristics for conflict when it comes to warriors, when it comes to politics and everything else, it's not just impropriety. It's the appearance of impropriety. That's the legal standard. Why? Because if it starts to look like something is not on the up and up, the mere fact that people start to distrust it is a significant factor as well. This is why we've been hammering. California's, I think, probably still counting votes from that primary. I don't think anybody could argue that the longer elections drag on and the more illegals we find who are casting ballots, again, 400 illegal voters that we know of in New Jersey, the less anyone can trust the outcome of any of these races.
0: This is why the Democrats usually end up just slinging insults on this stuff, because their argument is not sound.
2: Amen.
3: Common sense never sounded so good. Clay and Buck owning the airwaves.
2: The headlines move on, but the heartache and terror do not in different parts of Israel. Iran and its terrorist proxies continue to plan their next attacks on Israel, but Israel's IDF is not only defending their people, but they're also standing on the front lines against terror that threatens their entire region.
0: Even when the news crews leave, the International Fellowship of Christians and Jews remain. 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Near Israel's border with Lebanon, a Hezbollah drone recently struck the home of Yelena, an 84-year-old Jewish woman living in Israel. Widowed earlier this year and living alone, she was trapped inside by the blast. Thankfully, she was not injured, but she remains displaced. Like you and me, she doesn't want to leave and abandon her home.
2: Join the International Fellowship of Christians and Jews, the IFCJ, in praying for the peace of Jerusalem and for the soldiers, families, and civilians carrying the burden of this fight right now. 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That's PrayIFCJ.org.
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19: On August 4th, 1962, Marilyn Monroe died. 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The third way. 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
1: Welcome back in, Clay and Buck. We're rolling through the Wednesday edition of the program, and we are headed down to the state of Georgia, which is one of the big battleground states for control of the Senate. John Ossoff is the current sitting senator from Georgia. He is going to be running against Mike Collins, who is the nominee for Republicans. And let's start off with this. You're running against him in the Senate, and obviously this is going to be a huge battleground in Georgia where there's also going to be an open governor's race. So everybody in Georgia needs listening to us right now needs to make sure they're registered, ready to go out and vote. But do you feel a bit like you're being completely overlooked? Because every time I see Ossoff's name mentioned now, Representative Collins, it's not about the fact that he has the Senate race coming up. It's whether he's going to be the Democrat nominee for president in 2028, but he's got a race in Georgia right now. Do you feel a little bit disrespected when you see that, like they're overlooking you?
2: No, that's fine. I don't mind that in one bit. But you know what the thing, the real thing is here, this is the number one race in the country to flip. I mean, you're talking about somebody, yeah, I guess they can talk about him running for president all they want, but this guy's never been over 50% in the state of Georgia. So he's got a lot of work to do in Georgia, and we're going to make sure that we point out and that we keep his feet to the fire on the differences between me and him, because there cannot be any clearer difference than two people that are running for the same position than what John Ossoff stands for and what I stand for. We're both one term. I've been one term in the House. He's been one term in the Senate. He's done absolutely nothing for the state of Georgia except make our life more expensive and less safe and left us worse off. Or you've got me at one term, U.S. House, who has delivered for the people of Georgia. I mean, I've gotten two pieces of legislation passed and signed into law by two presidents of different parties. Just good common sense legislation. And we can show that. And that's where you go and point out the differences. You know, he can talk about, or they can try to gin him up running for president all they want, and that's because they cannot talk about the real issues in the state of Georgia and just how bad he's made things.
3: Congressman Collins, appreciate you being with us. I am going to go out on a limb here and guess that Ossoff is getting a lot of help, a lot of dollars specifically from out of state. Do you have some sense of that? And how much of this is, you know, New York, Los Angeles, the big Democrat financial centers are pushing a Democrat candidate in the state of Georgia for people that, you know, I mean, they can't vote there, but they can give a lot of money to his PACs, et cetera.
2: Yeah, he only gets 18% of his money is coming out of Georgia. The rest of it, you're exactly right, is coming out of that far left activist crowd out of California, New York, these real blue states, these pro-Hamas, these far left socialists. And they know that if they can feed him the money, and if, God forbid, they get him back in there, then you don't think they won't call that note, do? And people of the state of Georgia don't think already that him voting not once but three times to let men play in girls' sports, they think that's crazy enough. Just if they were to get him back in there, just see what he would be doing. This guy's already got a voting record that is as far left as it can get. It doesn't represent the state of Georgia. It certainly doesn't represent the values of the people of Georgia. And so we certainly don't need to see what it would be like if they got him back into that seat.
1: We're talking with Mike Collins. He's the representative for the Senate race in Georgia for the Republican Party. John, to me, and I know Georgia pretty well, cause I've, covered sports for a long time in Georgia. And by the way, I'm a big Braves fan. So they seem to be, I know not last night wasn't great, but they seem to be back on the winning trail a little bit for the second half of the season. John Ossoff has said that he thinks men should be able to play in women's sports. Boys should.

0: thousands of dollars a year, no tax on tips, no tax on overtime, no tax on your Social Security. He voted against that. He was willing to have the largest tax increase in the history of this country put on top of already high prices and inflation in this, in the state of Georgia. So clearly he doesn't understand how to run this place up here, and he's all about the social experiment that they want to push on us.
1: I'm not aware of, Congressman, any time that Ossoff has broken with Democrats on any meaningful issue. I mean, you're in a purple state there in Georgia. I mean, we like to think of it as red, but you know, there's recent Senate races, unfortunately, have indicated otherwise. But the reality, it seems, is that with Ossoff, you get somebody who tries to charm just enough voters to stay in office, but votes along with the left 25 to 30% of the Democrat Party.
0: Oh yeah. Yeah, you know, and a good example is that, you know, I've heard people down in South Georgia, oh, he came down here and talked a good game. He show sounded good. But then he went back up there and voted against the farm bill, which was sitting in the working families tax cut plan. So yeah, he'll go talk, tell you whatever you want to hear, but when it gets down to it, you know, you don't have to take my word for it. You don't have to take his word for it. Just look at our voting records. Look at what we've been able to accomplish, because he's a one-term U.S. senator. He's been there almost 6 years. I'm just a one-term congressman. Look at what we've been able to do in the time that we've been up here and who we've actually been delivering for. That tells the story in itself, not just the fact that I come from a small business background. I've been in trucking all my life. Just a good blue-collar, solid business. This guy's never had a real job in his life. He's never had a real job. He won't ever have to work in his life. And we've got the right story, we've got the right message, and we've got the right voting record that really reflects the state of Georgia. And in November, we'll make sure that we fire John Ossoff, and you're going to have the right U.S. senator up there to represent the people of the state of Georgia.
2: How can people help if they're listening right now? You're right. If you were to flip this seat, if Democrats were to lose this Georgia Senate seat, as they should, then there's no pathway whatsoever to them taking back control of the Senate. It becomes impossible. How can people help you?
0: Sure, they can help us out. They can go to MikeCollinsGA.com, help us out financially, help us out, spread the word, get out there on social media and back us up. Talk to folks, you know, people in Georgia. We've been out there. You know, we just got through with a big primary and a runoff. So we've been out there. We're going to continue to stay out on the road making laps around the state of Georgia. I tell people it's kind of like NASCAR, man. We just out there making laps and letting people know really what's been going on in Washington, D.C. because so many people are busy. I mean, they've got lives to live and families and jobs and trying to make a living. And so we'll continue to get that message. You know, if you look at all the polling data that's ever been out there, I'm the only candidate that has been either tied with or in the margin of error, John Ossoff. And so we look forward to just pushing that message on out there and getting this thing across the finish line.
2: Amen. He's Mike Collins. It's a big race. It's an important race. Do everything you can, not only in Georgia, but elsewhere to help him get the dub. We appreciate the time, sir. Happy to help out as the campaign continues.
0: Thank you. Good talking to y'all.
2: Thank you. That's Mike Collins in Georgia. That race, a huge one. And they have an open governor's race, too. So there's going to be a big decision to be made in Georgia, along with Michigan. I would argue those two states are probably the two most important out there. In this midterm, when you look at open governor's races and Senate races as well.
3: Looking for normal in a crazy world? Clay and Buck have your back.
2: Born on America's darkest day of September 11th, the Tunnel to Towers Foundation has been helping America's heroes ever since. Heroes like United States Army Sergeant William McKenna. Motivated by the tragedy of 9/11, he enlisted and served two tours in Iraq where he was exposed daily to toxic chemicals from burn pits.
1: Less than a year after returning from his final tour, William lost his life to T-cell lymphoma. He left behind his wife, Dina, and their two daughters. His widow, Dina, continues to fight tirelessly for veterans exposed to burn pits.
2: In this 25th anniversary year of 9/11, we

0: Welcome back in, Clay and Buck. Appreciate all of you hanging out with us. Buck, I haven't gone to see The Odyssey yet, but Elliot Page, a.k.a. Ellen Page, has done, in addition to playing a Greek soldier, by the way, not sure how many Greek soldiers I could have beaten in combat. Ellen Page, very confident that if you gave me a sword to fight against Ellen Page, I would have to be a substantial favorite in that battle, I think.
1: I'd put my money on you, buddy. I'd put my money on you.
0: I appreciate it. Elliot slash Ellen Page has a new nature documentary, and it's important for all of you to understand that animals can be non-binary and gender fluid too. Cut 23.
2: So it's a nature documentary that explores how, you know, what we were taught in biology class in terms of, you know, this gender and sex being this really binary thing in nature, men being the dominant, violent, aggressive ones, women being inferior and submissive and what have you. And just none of it's, literally none of it's true. It's a quaint little myth. Nature's so expansive. The gender binary, I mean, it just doesn't exist. I mean, gender, sex, it's a spectrum. And this documentary goes into all of this.
1: I mean, mentally ill blather. I would just point out that this is, don't ever be fooled by this. Don't ever allow this deception to work with any of you. The second they start to talk about, you know, frogs that can shift gender based upon the needs of the species population at that time, or they start to talk about intersex human beings or any of this stuff, that's not what transgenderism is about. That's not what transgenderism is. I think I'm a woman. You have to say I'm a woman. I'll grow out my hair, maybe dye it purple, but I'll grow out my hair and wear women's clothing. And you have to say that I, this new woman, am exactly the same legally, culturally, and socially as a woman who has been a woman her entire life and was born a female, etc. That is transgenderism. It is not, oh, there's a species of ant that can, you know, change its gonads. No, that has nothing to do with it. Just want to be very, because they'll do this sometimes. They'll be like, what about people who are intersex? Is that why we need to have bathrooms with guys going into girls' bathrooms? Because of the 0.001% of the population that is intersex? No.
0: That is crazy. I wanted you to hear it. I also, Buck, have another crazy take. This was from Congress yesterday. Jasmine Crockett, who is on her way out, she has been defeated. She is not going to be in Congress anymore. We may see her on The View soon. The View, by the way, cost-cutting measures in effect. They are restricting how much money the ladies have for their wardrobes, but Whoopi Goldberg is still being paid, according to the New York Post, mid-seven figures, which would mean what? She's making $5, $6 million a year for that awful show. Maybe Jasmine Crockett is going to be auditioning on The View soon. You might think that's crazy. I don't. I think she's going to move into television. Here she says, although she gets stumbling around and she can't really make the argument that she's trying to make, she says, if you watched the World Cup final, which, Buck, was the most watched sporting event on television other than the Super Bowl since the 1994 Winter Olympics, Nancy Kerrigan against Tonya Harding. So this World Cup, other than the Super Bowl, was the most watched sporting event ever. If you found yourself rooting for Argentina, well, you're racist. Cut 16.
3: The World Cup that captured the imaginations of the entire world when they saw all of these people of color that was playing for all these teams. And ultimately, if you recall, the last two teams, it was Argentina and Spain. And it seemed like the vast majority of the world was rooting for Argentina, or actually against Argentina, right? And why was that? Just give me an explanation if you could guess. If you'll just let them finish the answer.
4: Spain had the best team. Maybe that's why they were rooting for them.
3: There's also a racist history that
4: Mr.
3: exists.
4: Beyer.
0: So this is a real congressional hearing. I don't know if you'd heard that yet, Buck. And that is absolutely just utterly unbelievable.
1: A real question for you. if she got a seat on The View, would she be the most cognitively limited member of that table? I don't think so.
0: No, I think she would actually not be awful at it as View standard.
1: I think
0: she'd
1: be pretty good.
0: Yeah.
1: I think she'd be pretty good on The View. I'll be honest with you. I think so. Probably pretty memorable.
0: But think about how crazy this is. Racist? How many racists do you think are big fans of a Latin American soccer team? Do you think the KKK, like when they get together, they're like, oh, make sure we don't miss the Argentina game? I mean, this is all so crazy that you would end up in a position where they would even be attempting to argue this. But this is
1: she
0: the culture
1: didn't even
0: of
1: know,
0: identity politics.
1: She didn't even know what she was trying to pretend she thought. She just wanted to say racism.
5: 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By the way, speaking of the way to go, go get some Crockett Coffee. 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
0: A nearly 24-hour manhunt is over in Germany. I'm Carmen Roberts, Fox News. A deadly attack targeting Berlin's Pride celebrations ends with the police shooting and killing of the suspect. And German authorities say it happened as police confronted 21-year-old Abdul Balut in a Berlin suburb today. Police say that all of the evidence from yesterday's attack that left one person dead and 29 injured points to it being an Islamist terrorist attack.
1: Police believe Abdul was driving a white van that drove into a crowd near Berlin's massive Pride Festival Saturday night. It appears he crashed into a tree before police say he got out of the vehicle and stabbed several people with a machete.
0: Fox's Rebecca Castor and prosecutors say that Balut, who's a German citizen with Lebanese roots, had tried to join ISIS. The shooting between the U.S. and Iran may have stopped, but the diplomatic pressure is still on. Fox's Trey Yingst has more from Tel Aviv.
2: The White House has indicated that a variety of options remain on the table for President Trump as he explores options involving force and diplomacy. Now, the U.S. naval blockade remains in effect as the economic pressure is being felt inside of Iran. As U.S. and Iranian officials say diplomatic efforts are ongoing to reach a deal that could end the current escalation, the Iran-backed Houthis in Yemen are once again in direct conflict with Saudi Arabia after attacking two Saudi-owned oil tankers last week. The Saudis responded with heavy airstrikes against the Yemen-based proxy group. The Houthis then ramped up attacks on Saudi oil refineries, launching new missiles over the weekend.
0: And President Trump has warned Iran to rein in the Houthis or face major military punishment over continued attacks on commercial shipping. And Genevieve becomes the season's first major Category 4 hurricane with 140-mile-an-hour winds southwest of Mexico. Forecasters say, though, it is likely to strengthen but stay offshore in the Pacific. 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

0: Listen as Clay Travis and Buck Sexton recap another week of exposing hypocrisy and fight to protect our freedom. 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Sound off.
1: Third hour, Clay and Buck, that's going right now. Thank you very much for being here with us. Covered a lot of ground today. Talked about the Mamdani Kami address to, well, anyone who wanted to watch about how he thinks that Benjamin Netanyahu is a terrorist and should be, or a war criminal. Well, really the same idea. And should be arrested, which is madness. He's not going to do that, of course, so the whole thing is just a stunt, but it is a stunt that has gotten a lot of attention. We also have some data from Harry Anton that I would like to get to, and some, we talked about the voting situation and voter rolls having a number of people on them, thousands of people who are in just the state of New Jersey who are non-citizens. That's a problem. That's not good. But there's something I wanted to spend a few minutes on, which is Clay. Representative Brandon Gill out of Texas, he's doing some great stuff. I don't think he has a background as a lawyer or in law, but he's good at the cross-examination regardless. Is he? I don't think he's an attorney, but he
2: It's a great question. He is very good at the cross-examinations.
1: Yeah. So he has been pushing on a number of issues with these congressional hearings, and this is one that I thought should get some attention here. There is still very much a lot of woke nonsense all throughout the culture, the government in America, that needs to be uprooted stem and branch. Is that right? Root and branch, not stem and branch, right? Is that?
2: I think you can say stem and branch too. I think both of those work.
1: All of it. How about we just go all of it? All of the above. We ought to just take that stuff out. It's not good. Now, this was interesting. There were some questions that he asked. For example, one, and I don't think we have this one, but guys, if you could pull it, he asked if why they're selling Latina Power T-shirts in Smithsonian museums. It's like a fair question. Like, what? Why are we selling? Like, what is Latina Power? I mean, again, I'm not like, oh my gosh, Latina, but you know. Would you sell Black Power T-shirts in the Smithsonian?
3: Would you sell? Well, we all know they wouldn't sell white power T-shirts, right?
2: So would flip a lot.
1: That would be a problem. Yeah. That would be a problem. So there's an awareness that there are some limits here. There are some levels. There's some propriety or lack thereof with all this. We all know that. And here he is asking about the Smithsonian. Which is, the Smithsonian National Museum of American History. He asked the director of the museum why the Smithsonian had listed politeness as part of, quote, white supremacy culture. Play 13.
4: Is it important to be polite?
5: Yes, sir.
4: It's also interesting because the same mass action toolkit that your organization has been promoting references politeness as a defining characteristic of white supremacy culture. Ma'am, are you a white supremacist?
5: No, sir.
4: You're not. Can you help me square why your organization says that being polite is part of being a white supremacist?
5: I'm not exactly familiar with that passage of the mass action toolkit.
1: Buck, I'm not familiar with that, but I think we know what he's talking about here.
2: Well, here it is. I pulled it up at Ian. At End Wokeness on Twitter posted this earlier today. Here is what the Smithsonian defined white supremacy as. Have you seen this full list? This is great. I think we may have talked about it a while back, but here are the things that white supremacy represents. According to the Smithsonian, which again, I think it's really important to mention, it's the Smithsonian! Like, it's the place where you should go to see the dress that someone wore at an inauguration. It's the place where you should go to see the ruby red slippers from Gone with the Wind. It's a place that should celebrate. It's on the National Mall. It should celebrate American exceptionalism, the greatest country that's ever existed in the history of the world. Many of our, I believe I'm correct in this, tons of taxpayer dollars go to support this for everyone. Okay, Buck, Here is what white supremacy is, according to the Smithsonian. Individualism and self-reliance, white supremacy. Nuclear family structures, white supremacy. Rational, linear thinking, white supremacy. Work before you play, white supremacy. Plan for the future, white supremacy. Protect property, white supremacy. Avoid conflicts, white supremacy. Manage time, white supremacy. Be polite. All elements of white supremacy, according to the Smithsonian.
1: According to the Smithsonian, then, foundational and essential elements of a healthy and thriving civilization in the world today are white supremacy. And how, what does that say the Smithsonian is really saying?
2: Yeah. I mean, and I would just say we got a lot of Hispanic, Asian, Black listeners out there, people of a variety of different backgrounds. If you are a parent or a grandparent and you were trying to instill values in your child or your grandchild, individualism, self-reliance, yes, you would want that. Hopefully you would encourage your son or daughter. I say it every day, get married, have kids, have a nuclear family structure. That's a good thing. Rational, linear thinking, good thing. Work before you play. Plan for the future. Protect property. Avoid conflict. Manage your time well. Be polite. This is just the foundation of any kind of success for any child of any ethnicity in the world. All of these are basic frameworks, I think, to be successful. The fact, I mean, if anything, I would be insulted if I were another race that all of these frameworks are being described, to your point, Buck, as indicative of whiteness, as opposed to just indicativeness of behaviors that are likely to lead to success in life, no matter where your background is beginning, right? I mean, this is crazy.
1: But the politeness, for example. Really? Politeness? Because the absence of politeness is rudeness. So other cultures celebrate rudeness? Or rather, if you celebrate politeness, you are engaging in white supremacy? Now, you might say, well, what? This is in a taxpayer-funded,
2: theoretically nonpartisan,
1: museum
2: that everyone who is a citizen should be able to go to and feel better about the country. I think that's important. This isn't, you know, some privately supported crazy town independent museum. This is how, I think this is an important story, Buck, to your point, because it reflects the degree to which people with far left wing, frankly, communist worldviews who want to tear down the United States have managed to rise to power and take over the internal dynamics of so many of these organizations.
1: We have now the conversation about Latina power. And here it is. Representative Brandon Gill speaking again to the Smithsonian National Museum director about this issue, play 29.
4: What is Latina power?
5: Latina power would be the forces derived from being a Latina.
4: Do you think that it's appropriate for the Smithsonian Institution to sell Latina power paraphernalia, hats, mugs, other things that say Latina power?
5: I believe that the merchandise our store sells.
4: I'm asking you if it's appropriate.
5: Tries to reflect the richness of the communities.
4: So your testimony is that it is appropriate?
5: Those are your words, sir.
4: I'm asking you, is it appropriate to sell Latina power paraphernalia? It's a yes or no question.
5: I don't have control over what is sold.
4: I'm asking you
5: stores.
4: If it's appropriate. I didn't ask you if you have control over it. Is it appropriate?
5: I understood, sir. Yeah.
4: Yes or no?
5: Again, we strive to represent all Americans and including
4: is it appropriate, yes or no?
5: We strive to represent all Americans in our museums, including in our merchandise.
4: Is that right? My yes, time's up.
1: And is it polite when we talk about this? Are we supposed to do the Latina thing? Or do we just say Latina?
2: I thought it was Latinx. Oh, I thought it was Latinx.
1: That's a fair point. Why are we assuming gender here?
2: I mean,
1: we don't know. We don't know. It should be Latinx power.
2: Latinx power. That's where I, personally.
1: It's totally true.
2: I was deeply
1: offended. It's really upsetting. Really? I'm offended. I mean, I'm offended on their behalf, honestly, right now, on the Latinx community's behalf not Latinx.
2: I don't even think this is a microaggression. I think this macro. Is a macro aggression.
1: Yeah. Yeah, we've gone macro. It's
2: very
1: sad.
2: Disappointed that we Big could deal. End up yeah. in this situation where we're showing so little respect to the Latinx community. I do think it would be funny. This is why I can never work. You know this. This is why I can never really work in a big organization, because when I see stupidity, I just want to be the person who raises their hand. They're like, hey, so we're going to do Latina Power t-shirts. And I would immediately get fired because I would say, yeah, that's a really good idea. We should make sure we get the White Power t-shirts ordered. We should make sure that we don't leave out anyone. Somebody signed off on this. Right. And I wrote about this in one of my books. I mean, I do think this all this matters. People are gonna say, okay, you see these girl power shirts everywhere. Girl power, girl power. Yay, girl power. That's fine. Okay. Congratulations. You're female. My son, who has grown up, one of my sons, very based, as I think they would say in the online culture, says, why can't we have boy power shirts? Now, he's funny. He's got me as a dad. He's also probably a little bit of a rabble rouser at times in his intellectual pursuits. But if you had boy, this was in the front of Target. They sell girl power shirts everywhere. If you had a boy power shirt, people would lose their minds. In the same way that if you had a white, you know, power t-shirt or whatever the heck it was going to be. If you cannot apply the logo or the phrase across all ethnic groups, then it isn't actually appropriate to use for anyone. And look, I don't have a problem with people wanting to celebrate whether they're boys, girls, white, black, Asian, Hispanic. I think, frankly, your gender and your ethnicity is one of the least interesting things about you because you don't choose it, right? You're born that way. You're boy or girl, or you're white, black, Asian, Hispanic, whatever it is. But if you can't do it for everyone, then maybe it should be a little alarm bell going off that's saying, oh, maybe we shouldn't be involved in this. And how
3: you
2: much
3: would think so?
2: You would think at some point someone would actually raise this. But Buck, what I do believe is this is how captured these organizations are, because I bet there are Smithsonian employees that agree with everything we're saying, and they make 75 or 80K a year, and they know if they ever said it in a public meeting, they would get fired and their job's done.
1: I think I told you I had a friend who at the height of BLM at a top law firm in New York City, and he told me that he was at a meeting right after George Floyd and the whole thing, and they did this whole guys like, you know, we want to hear from everybody now, you know, it's a very intense time and the whole thing, and he said, okay, well, I just need to understand, why is it by the way, he was non-white, he wasn't black, but he was non-white, that's you know, another part of this, I believe he was, I won't get into it, but he was non-white. And he said, I just need to understand why I'm told to effectively grade, if you will, the performance of black first year and second year associates differently, essentially on a sliding scale, than everybody else in this firm. Fired within a week. That was the environment. That was the environment you were in. So with this Smithsonian thing, if you're like Latina power, guys, I don't know if that's something we should sell. Yeah, maybe, you know, if you're a contractor, maybe your contract doesn't get renewed. Maybe they find some reason, some rationale to just kick you to the curb. And that was, I mean, what was HR going on in this country.
2: Somebody complains in HR, and then there's a huge HR investigation into you and whether you are part of a hostile work environment because you have in some way microaggressed, or as we were just playing around, macroaggressed. And this, Buck, is why I just, for so many young people out there, build your own institutions, found your own companies. Yeah. Like, it's going to be way, you're going to be way more successful than trying to pull yourself up by fingernails to a middle management role at one of these corporate behemoths.
1: I had another, this is funny, it's also a law firm, another friend, and he was at a diversity hiring event, and he said in front of some of the people running the diversity hiring event, oh, there's a lot of diversity at this diversity hiring event. They did not like that. they had a problem with that.
2: I mean, again, I just...
1: No, he was like officially written up. There was a whole... Now, he didn't get fired, but I mean, he was like a... There was a whole HR thing because he said there's a lot of diversity at the diversity event. Not allowed to say that. No, he was, by the way, he's a Republican, so he knew what he was doing. But that's the point. You can't even say it. You can't say there's a lot of diversity at the diversity event. I mean, what are we doing here, folks?
2: You can't say what is obvious to everyone, because if you say what's obvious to everyone, then you are the person who's pointing out the emperor is not wearing clothes. And then you're calling into account the fact that everyone is consciously lying, except for the morons who actually believe this stuff, which is a tiny cadre of the corporate universe.
1: Yep.
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2: At the heart of this effort is Steel Across America, a nationwide campaign that will transport a 24-foot steel beam recovered from the World Trade Center across the United States.
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2: All right, Buck, this ties in well with what we were just discussing. Headline story in the New York Times. Where is the first primary of the 2028 Democrat cycle going to be? It has already turned into an identity politics battle. Quote from the South Carolina Democrat Party chair. If Nevada gets elevated over South Carolina, it would be because of their Latino vote. So you would then be telling black voters you matter less than brown voters. And I refuse to believe that our party wants to send any type of message like that.
3: It's very interesting, but also then isn't the converse or the opposite true, whereby if you give the early, if you have it in South Carolina, you're saying that black voters in the primary should have a more important voice than Latino Democrat voters. I mean, right? Isn't that, doesn't the argument cut both ways?
2: Yes. I think underlying all of this is they moved, remember, South Carolina jumped ahead of Iowa and New Hampshire because Joe Biden had always done awful there, and he wanted to protect himself in the 2024 primary. Kamala, if they start off in the South, Kamala's going to be the nominee. I really do believe this because black voters, particularly black women, are going to show up. She's going to run the most identity politics campaign you've ever seen.
0: Level up your brain. Mental mugging with Clay and Buck.
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1: Welcome back in, Clay and Buck. We are rolling through the Wednesday edition of the program. Appreciate all of you hanging out with us. We are headed now to the 5th Congressional District of Tennessee. Andy Ogles is the congressman there right now, and we bring him in. Andy, when you saw that New Jersey allowed 400 illegal voters, at least that they registered 6,600 illegals, this according to Governor Mikey Sherrill, your reaction was what?
2: Of course they did. You know, I mean, we know this has been going on around the country. They attributed it to some sort of error, but whether it was intentional or an error, we clearly have a problem with election integrity in this country. We need to clean up our voter rolls, which is why the Senate needs to vote on the Save America Act. Look, in the House, we did the Save Act, the Save America Act. We're going to do it again this week, a third version of it. There are no excuses why John Thune hasn't done his job. He's the leader. He should get it done.
3: Congressman, thanks for being with us. So Thune doesn't want to take this up. The response that you'll get from, if they're willing to really respond these days, I think they're just largely ignoring it, but the response will be, yeah, but we have a filibuster, we know Democrats won't go along with this, so effectively what's the point? What's your response to that? What would you like the Senate to do in order to get the Save America Act through?
2: Put them on the record and then let them answer to their constituents. Every single day in the House of Representatives, we get it done. We have passed so much legislation that we have sent over to the Senate. Meanwhile, they're too busy taking lunch breaks and naming bridges. The American people want this passed. So if Thune can't get the votes, hold the vote. Put everyone on record, and then if he fails a second time, then step away, step aside, and let Mike Lee or Ted Cruz or Scott or someone else fill that leadership void, because right now, the American people say pass the Save America Act, and we see time and time again, whether it's accidental or intentional fraud in our elections, and we need to secure our elections because we know the Democrats are going to lie, cheat, and steal coming into the midterms.
1: You've introduced an Anchors Away Act. It would ban pregnant foreign nationals from attempting to enter the country for the purpose of giving birth, securing birthright citizenship for their children. We just had the Supreme Court case. Obviously, many in this audience are fired up about that issue. What sort of momentum exists in Congress to get something done about this, in your opinion?
2: Well, this is an urgent issue, and I think this is going to surprise you. When you look at the Chinese elite, the PRC, People's Republic of China, their Communist Party, where they fly women into the United States or into Guam, for example, we estimate there's roughly 1 million Chinese citizens who are communists. They come to America, they have a baby, the babies grow up in China, they're taught to hate America, they're taught communism, but they would be eligible to run for president of the United States. Why? Because they're a United States citizen. So this is a conversation that we must have. It is urgent, and we should take whatever measures we have to seal our border, both from a physical standpoint, but also because of this birthright tourism.
1: What else, right now, obviously, the overall voting is starting on the primaries. You guys are going to take a substantial break and then you'll be back. What can Congress get done in your mind between now and whenever we have the midterm elections?
2: I mean, look, the House has been getting it done. The issue is the Senate. So what I would tell all of your listeners is to call your senator, let them know that you want the Save America Act passed. Like I said, you know, this week, we're going to pass a third version of the Save America Act. So again, you know, they literally have multiple choice over in the Senate as to which version that they want to pass. I'm not a fan of continuing resolutions, but we know the Democrats are going to try to shut down the government in October as we end the fiscal year. So we did a CR to get us to the end of the fiscal year, to get us into December. And so, like, this is it's go time. Like, the American people want the House and the Senate to deliver. And look, John Quincy Adams loved the House of Representatives. It was the people's house. It's where you do the hard work. But we've served it up on a platter for the Senate. Go do your freaking job, John Thune. And if not, get out of the way. It's that simple. You've got literally going to have multiple choice. If you don't like that version of the SAVE Act, do Save America. If you don't like that version, do the other version. But this is something that's critical. And look, a CNN poll. So not the most conservative network out there says over 80% of Americans want the Save America Act. No more excuses. Go to work. Stay this weekend. No breaks. Pass the Save America Act.
1: If people want to help you, Congressman, how can they do that?
2: Well, you can follow me on social media, Rep Ogles. You can go to andyogles.com. I'm easy to find on social media. You know, I'm close to the president, so I work very actively with the White House carrying their legislation. So I happen to be endorsed.

0: Thank you for the call. Do we need to check the transcript?
1: Did you do that?
0: That would be a huge error.
1: When were we talking Gone with the Wind ruby red slippers?
0: Well, I was saying because the Smithsonian has the ruby red slippers from the Wizard of Oz. That's one of the museum, that's one of their like central. They have the Hope Diamond. They have the ruby red slipper. You've never been to the Smithsonian?
1: No, I lived in D.C. and I've never been to the Smithsonian.
0: Went to the Air and Space Museum?
1: That one I've been to.
0: Oh, okay. That one's, I think it's the American History Museum.
1: There's a lot of like Smithsonian Museum. I've been to like the National Art Portrait Gallery or whatever it is. You know, I've been to some of those things. I don't remember.
0: I don't know if I would have admitted that.
1: I'm glad museums exist, but unless it's a cocktail party and I'm a single guy getting phone numbers, what am I really doing there? You know what I mean?
0: You're learning. You're educating yourself. It's an incredible experience to be able to go to the Smithsonian's. Did we say that? It's also down the street from our DC studio, which we regularly broadcast from. But you just, if I said that, my apologies. Judy Garland is the star of Wizard of Oz, right? I believe I am correct. Vivian Leigh is the star of Gone with the Wind. Somewhat similar looking brunette women, but only one of them, that is Judy Garland, wore the ruby red slippers. My apologies. Buck, take us to break if I misspoke there.
2: Looking for normal in a crazy world? Clay and Buck have your back.
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9: Meta is getting ready to spend a lot of money in the United States. The social media and AI company behind Facebook and Instagram, among other social apps, will be investing $600 billion into tech infrastructure and jobs in the U.S. over the coming 3 years. Those data centers will be focused on supplying the computing power behind Meta's artificial intelligence products, all which the company foresees becoming integral to their users' experiences. Building the data infrastructure needed to support AI is an expensive and lengthy undertaking. Meta already previously inked a deal to spend $27 billion to fund a data center in Louisiana, its largest such facility in the world. But even still, many of these high-tech companies leading the foray into American AI say the country lacks infrastructure for both data hosting and power generation enough to keep those data centers functioning. With Fox on Tech, I'm Evan Brown, Fox News.
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Retirement should be a goal you're planning for and working toward, and there are many variables to consider so you can afford to make it happen. Save

0: Welcome back in, Clay and Buck, finishing up the program here. We appreciate all of you hanging out with us. We've got a couple of talkbacks here. Did anybody check the transcript? Did I truly get Wizard of Oz and Gone with the Wind mixed up? Around the same year they came out, didn't they? 1939, I believe, for Gone with the Wind. And I think Wizard of Oz was somewhere around that same element. Here's a trivia question for you, Buck. Everybody forgets how incredible color was being added to films. Wizard of Oz was one of the very first films. Remember, in Kansas, everything is in black and white, and then it turns into color when they get to Oz. Also, and I don't know how many people out there have seen The Wizard of Oz. Evidently, have you heard about this, Buck? It was digitally remastered and has been selling out the Sphere in Las Vegas. They have a brand new rendering of the film that has been digitally remastered, I think would be the way that you would describe it. And it is, frankly, pretty incredible, I'm told. My wife went to the Sphere to go see No Doubt. I haven't ever been in there to see a performance, but I've heard it's really good. Lynn in California, what you got for us?
1: Folks are looking at this exhibit, this white supremacy exhibit in the Smithsonian all wrong. It's actually an exhibit showing that whiteness is supreme, that all of these traits that are used by whiteness are to be admired. They are the basis of civilization. And even the gal who testified for the Smithsonian, she followed those rules during the hearing. And I'm sure the Smithsonian follows those rules in its administration.
0: Thank you for the call. Look, I think, again, it's an insult to everyone to be able to take over things that are universally applicable. If you missed it earlier in the show, things that are universally applicable for having success, being polite, timely, deferring benefits, waiting. That's that great study, Buck, which is one of the most powerful studies out there. That one of the best predictors for how someone will succeed in life, I'm sure you've seen it, it's really, really fascinating, is if you can just get people to wait to eat a marshmallow. They did this great study, and it's very funny, for I think it was two-year-old kids, and they told them, hey, if you can wait a certain amount of time, you will be able to eat two marshmallows instead of one. And they recorded the kids. And the kids are also excited to be able to eat the marshmallow. And then they followed the kids later in life. And they found that the kids who could defer gratitude, defer pleasure, were far more successful later in life just based on at 2 years old. Can you wait? You'll get a much better reward. But the kids who immediately ate the marshmallow later in life, 20, 30 years later, they had infinitely.
2: You
0: could
2: call it delayed gratification or yes. Impulse control. Same basic concept, but it's a very powerful thing, and it's very real in life.
0: Buck, Randy in Birmingham, this is you. He's calling you out, Randy. You think you have found a historical error on the program? Fire away.
3: Okay, so you said last week the Rosenberg lady was the first woman executed. She was giving away secrets about the nuclear program in the United States to Russia. But in fact, in 1865, July 7th, the lady who ran the boarding house at which the Lincoln conspirators stayed was hung.
0: He was hung. Am I correct? By the way, I'm going to nerd out here. Was her name just to be, Mary Surratt?
2: Not to be annoying. She was hanged. She was not hung. But I think he might be correct on the history here. What?
0: Am I correct that her name was Mary Surratt? I'm not sure if you pronounced the last name correctly. Is that her name?
3: I could not remember her name.
0: Okay.
2: Was she the first ever? By the way, sir, great history call.
0: Great correction.
2: I'll take this one, and I'm glad you're informing everyone. I couldn't think of another woman who had been executed in America. Certainly in the 20th century, I don't think there has been one. She's the only woman ever executed for espionage or treason. For espionage, I should say, because maybe this other woman was treason. What do they execute the boarding house person for?
0: She was. I just, first of all, thank you for the call. I was right. So there's a great book about the pursuit of John Wilkes Booth in the wake of his assassination of Abraham Lincoln, that if you're really interested in that era, team, look up what the name of that was. It's really good. It's a multi-week, if I remember correctly, pursuit of John Wilkes Booth, because he got out of Washington, D.C. before they could shut down the city in the week of the assassination. He's right. July 7th, 1865, Buck, frequently called the first woman executed by the U.S. federal government. She was convicted as a conspirator in the assassination of President Abraham Lincoln and hanged alongside three others. Multiple historical sources highlight this. Pre-1776, there were women who were executed in the colonies, but that was under British rule. And I guess, obviously, in Salem, there would have been a lot of women that were hanged back in the day as witches during that
2: 18
0: era.
2: Women, 18 women have been executed since 1976. Interesting. It's very rare, obviously, compared to men overall. 576 documented executions of women from 1632 until present, basically. That's a lot more than I thought, actually. Wow.
0: Here's the answer according to Grok, Buck. Jane Champion was, in 1632, the first woman executed in the territory that became the United States. She was hanged in colonial Jamestown, Virginia, for concealing the death of her illegitimate child, a capital offense at the time under English common law, and decades before the American Revolution, hundreds, 130 years for the American Revolution. Eileen in Cincinnati, fire away.
4: Hi, Clay and Buck. I love your show. Keep up the good work. Clay, you definitely said Gone with the Wind. I noted it mentally when you said it, but don't beat yourself up. It's an innocent mistake, Clay. Keep up the good work.
0: Eileen's got my back, Buck. Yep, I appreciate it, Eileen. Yes. Well, look, we have covered a lot of ground today. We've given people some historical data. And that book, I'm going to look up the book, Buck. You talk for a sec here, because I do want to give a shout out on that book. It is really, really, Manhunt, The 12-Day Chase for Lincoln's Killer by James Swanson. Really well done. Interesting look at that era.
2: So I knew it was very, very few. If you're talking, and I was, just to be clear, I was talking about like United States federal government cases. Like, I'm not including Jamestown colony, and I mean, that's a whole lot, you know, Salem witch trials is a whole other thing. That's a whole other era and other category. But if you're talking about the federal government of the United States, four women have been executed by the federal government. So it's Mary Surratt, hanged in Washington, D.C. for conspiracy in the assassination of Abraham Lincoln. Ethel Rosenberg, electric chair, ouch, at Sing Sing Prison in 1953. Bonnie Brown Heady, executed by gas chamber in Missouri for the kidnapping and murder of a six-year-old boy. And then in 2021, Lisa Montgomery, lethal injection in Indiana for kidnapping, resulting in death. So four women by the federal government, I believe, in total.
0: By the way, Buck, here's a little bit of history as we finish the show. On the night that Lincoln was assassinated, they tried to wipe out the entire government. A lot of people don't know this. They were trying to kill the vice president. They showed up and tried to stab Seward to death. The conspiracy surrounding this was to wipe out the entire government. A lot of people don't study that. The book, 12-Day Hunt, Manhunt, really good one. Check it out.
5: 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Clay and Buck owning the airwaves.
2: It's 2 o'clock in the morning. 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
11: New developments in the Middle East. I'm Roger Stern, Fox News. For the second straight day, U.S. has paused airstrikes against Iran, but now the Houthis are threatening Saudi Arabia and shipping in the Red Sea. Fox's Trey Yingst in Tel Aviv reporting.
12: As U.S. and Iranian officials say diplomatic efforts are ongoing to reach a deal that could end the current escalation, the Iran-backed Houthis in Yemen are once again in direct conflict with Saudi Arabia after attacking two Saudi-owned oil tankers last week. The Saudis responded with heavy airstrikes against the Yemen-based proxy group. Now, the Houthis then ramped up their attacks on Saudi oil refineries, launching new missiles over the weekend. Days ago, President Trump issued a warning to the Houthis, saying that if attacks on vessels in the Red Sea continue, that both the Houthis and Iran would pay a military price.
11: And as we continue, we can tell you that, tensions have been escalating there. Police in Berlin shot and killed a man they say drove a van into a pride festival yesterday, killing one person, injuring dozens of others. Fox's Rebecca Castor reporting.
13: He's been identified by police as 21-year-old Abdul B, a German citizen born in the country but has family ties to Lebanon. He's known by police after committing other crimes in the past. Authorities didn't share what those were. Police believe Abdul was driving a white van that drove into a crowd near Berlin's massive Pride Festival Saturday night. German officials say all the evidence points to this being an Islamist terrorist attack because the suspect is a known radicalized member in Islamic circles.
11: Officials say others may be involved and that the country's security threat level will be raised. Many Americans dealing with the effects of a heat dome for the second straight day. At least 40 million people were under extreme heat warnings from Minnesota down to Mississippi and westward into Southern California and Nevada. 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

0: Rick with Senator Ted Cruz, Ben Ferguson with you. It's so nice to have you with us on the radio, wherever you are around the country. And we've got a lot to cover on the show, including some very interesting news coming out of New York City, and also, Senator, some legislation on education, which unfortunately we should have never had to have needed this, but here we are.
1: Well, we're going to talk about the DSA and the hard left. Who are these Marxists that are rising up? Where do they come from? What's their background? What do they believe? We're also going to talk about education legislation that I introduced to get us back to the basics, to get us back to phonics, to get kids back to learning to read, to get us back to what actually works and away from woke left-wing agendas that have hurt our kids for years. Then we're going to talk about what is happening in New York City. We're going to talk about Comrade Mondami, who tragically you had a stabbing in New York with a zealot who screamed Aloha Akbar as he stabbed a Jewish man. And at the same time, what is Mondami doing? Not protecting the citizens of New York, but instead, for a moment at least, claiming he's going to arrest the Prime Minister of Israel, Benjamin Netanyahu. Now, he ran away from that like he touched a hot stove. I think finally a lawyer told him what would happen if that happened. We're going to break that down for you as well. And finally, you know, you've been told by the news over and over again that illegal voting never, ever, ever happens. Illegal immigrants never, ever, ever vote. And the governor of Jersey came out and said, oops, yeah, it happened a lot in New Jersey. We just kind of screwed up, registered a bunch of illegals to vote. And what do you know? They showed up and voted. We're going to break all of that down.
0: Yeah, it's a computer glitch. It's never a human being's
1: of
0: fault.
1: Of course.
0: Never a human being's
1: fault. And the computer made them show up and actually illegally vote. That's what happened.
0: It's one heck of a story. We're going to touch that in just a little bit. I also want to talk to you real quick about what you can do to get involved right now and praying for the people of Israel. The headlines, many times they move on, but the heartache and terror, they do not. Iran and its terrorist proxies continue to target Israel. Hezbollah continues its attacks in the north, forcing families to live under constant threat. But Israel is not only defending her people, she is standing on the front lines against terror that threatens us all. Even when the news crews leave, the International Fellowship of Christians and Jews, they remain. Every day, they are on the ground, and they're providing life-saving aid near Israel's border with Lebanon. You just had a Hezbollah drone that recently struck the home of Yelena. Widowed earlier this year and living alone, she was trapped inside by that blast. Now, thankfully, she was not injured, but she remained displaced. As she described it, it's hard these days, but I don't want to leave. As Christians, we're called to stand with God's people and pray for those defending Israel and protecting the freedoms we hold dear. I want you to join the International Fellowship of Christians and Jews in praying for the peace of Jerusalem, as well as for the soldiers, the families, the civilians that are carrying the burden of this fight right now. All you have to do to find out who you can pray for is go to prayifcj.org. Yes, you can join me and others praying for people in Israel in need. That's prayifcj.org, prayifcj.org. All right, so let's start out, Senator, talking about the Democratic Socialists of America. I want to declare it now very clearly for people listening on the radio. This is a real organization. They have real power in the Democratic Party, and many believe this is actually the future of the Democratic Party, including who they decide to endorse to run on the Democratic side for the presidency.
1: Well, let me be clear. The DSA is not simply socialist. They're communist. They are outright Marxists. They are radicals. And we're witnessing a hostile takeover of the Democrat Party. And look, there are some Republicans that are celebrating, saying, hey, this is great. The other side has gone crazy, that we should be really happy. That's going to be easy to beat them in November. Let me be clear. I'm not celebrating. I think it is dangerous as all get out. Listen, I want a country with two major political parties that actually have normal people that are not nuts. Yeah. I'd like, okay, look, if Democrats are fans of a little bit higher taxes, a little bit more regulations, okay, like, I don't agree with that, but we can have a reasonable conversation between how high taxes should be. The Marxists who are taking over the Democrat Party are absolute zealots, and I got to say, there was some very interesting polling that came out this week, and it looked at voting patterns from 2016 to 2024 and who voted for the Democrat running for president, who voted for the Republican running for president. And it broke the voters down into 20 quadrants. So it had, in terms of education, it had high school or less, it had some college, four-year college degree, or postgraduate degree. So those are the four educational levels. And then on income, it had less than $30,000 a year. It had $30,000 to $60,000 a year. And it had $60,000 to $100,000 a year. It had $100,000 to $200,000 a year. And then finally, it had $200,000 plus a year. So that's 20 quadrants. Now, yeah. of those 20, what do you think was the single highest percentage voting for the Democrat presidential nominee?
0: I'm going to guess younger, just because I think that's where they get a lot of their support right now.
1: Well, it is true. This was not age-based, though. This was education-based. So younger.
0: I'm going to say less than college degree or high school diploma, and I may be wrong.
1: You are totally and completely wrong. I love you.
0: So it's the Harvard, Yale, and Princeton crazies. That's what we're getting at here.
1: So the old traditional stereotype was Republicans are the party of the rich and Democrats are the party of the poor and working class. That I don't know that that was ever the case, but it is not the case today. Democrats are the party of rich coastal elites, and Republicans are a blue collar party. And listen, that has been my base from the day I got elected to the Senate. My base has been truck drivers and steel workers and cops and firefighters and waiters and waitresses. That's who my base has been. But I want you to look at these numbers.
0: People work in the Permian as your voter.
1: Look. You got a South Texas oil and gas guy, Hispanic guy driving a pickup truck. You go bird hunting on the weekend. Those are my peeps. All right. So the single most Democrat of the 20 quadrants is postgraduate degree. So not just college. Wow. They got a postgraduate degree.
0: Masters or above.
1: And making $30,000 to $60,000 a year. And 70% of those folks voted Democrat for president. Now, who are we talking about? We're talking about a bunch of entitled kids, many of whom came from wealthy families. They went to college. They weren't done yet. They went to grad school. By the way, many of them got worthless degrees, underwater basket weaving, queer theory. And they're like, yes, I'm expressing my individuality. It turns out.
0: By the way, don't forget the Taylor Swift classes they have at the Ivy League schools now. Don't forget. That's like a master's degree you can get now.
1: It turns out nobody wants to pay you for queer theory. That actually does not earn a paycheck. And so these are downwardly mobile, overeducated, bitter ideological leftists who feel like the world owes me something, and damn it, I'm mad. Now, do you know what the single most Republican contingent of the 20 quadrants was?
0: What was that?
1: High school or less.
0: Interesting.
1: 60,000 to 100,000. And 61% of them vote Republican, only 39% vote Democrat. By the way, high school or less, 100,000 to 200,000 is 40% Democrat, and high school or less, 200,000 or more is 41% Democrat. So high school or less, you're out working and succeeding. That is the base of today's Republican Party.
0: We're going to break down even more of this in a moment. It is interesting. This is a big swing. It is Verdict with Ted Cruz, Ben Ferguson with you. 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
14: 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Oh, I forgot birthday candles. We say we'd never put our kids in danger by leaving them in the car alone.
15: Sit tight, hon. I'll be right back.
14: 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Casts.
0: Welcome back. It is Verdict with Senator Ted Cruz, Ben Ferguson with you as well. It's nice to have you with us on radio stations all over the country. And as a reminder, we do the show as a podcast 3 days a week. You can download it wherever you get your podcasts. And a lot of the episodes we also do on YouTube. So you can grab them on YouTube as well if you would rather watch the episode. If you just joined us, we're chatting right now about some very interesting information that's come up about, and it's data about who are the Republican voters and who are the Democratic voters. And there's been a very big swing, especially when it comes to education and what people are making. Those that are supporting the socialists, the communists, and Marxists, they seem to have gone to the Harvard, Yales, and Princeton's, gotten those degrees and those masters and beyond. And they're like, and if they don't make a lot of money, they're all in for the AOC and the squad people. This is really interesting to think about going into the midterms.
1: Well, in terms of educational levels, the most Republican educational level is high school or less. And actually, Republicans win every income level from 30,000 all the way up. So if you run down the high school or less, less than 30,000, Democrats narrowly win. It's 51-49. So it's almost a tie, making less than 30,000. 30 to 60,000, Democrats get 43%. 60 to 100,000, Democrats get 39%. 100 to 200,000, Democrats get 40%. And over 200,000, Democrats get 41%. So if you only have a high school degree or less, you're voting Republican. Why? Yeah. Because we're the party of jobs. We're the party of regular people. We're the party of people that actually go out and work and have calluses on their hands. That's what we're doing.
0: We're the party of sanity, where we believe men are men and women are women. And by the way,
1: women exist. It's not even women. Like, these crazy woke radicals don't believe there's such a thing as a woman.
0: No, they don't. And this goes back, by the way, and I want to pause here because I think it's important to bring this into perspective. When you worked hard to push the legislation for no tax on tips and no tax on overtime, and also no tax, you know, on the Social Security, like all of those things that Donald Trump was talking about America first, you were pushing this legislation very, very hard and leading it through the Senate. That explains also a lot about where the ball has moved as well.
1: Yes.
0: The Republican Party was the one that came up with this, and Donald Trump, not the Democrats. By the way, Democrats fought against it. Remind people how they voted on that issue.
1: So listen, on no tax on tips, I'm the author of that. I wrote the legislation that has no tax on tips. When I'm at a restaurant, I'll often tell the waiter and waitresses, hey, by the way, how do you like no tax on tips? They all love it. The average deduction is over $7,000. You want to talk about like a single mom waiting tables? That's real money in her pocket for her kids. When I'm getting like my haircut at the barbers, like my barbers are giving me a high five saying thank you. That has always been my base, but that's the base of the Republican Party. You contrast that to the educational line that is most Democrat are people with postgraduate degrees. And postgraduate degrees making less than 30,000, they vote 67% Democrat. 30,000 to 60,000, they vote 70% Democrat, the single most Democrat of all 20 quadrants. Postgraduate degree making 60,000 to 100,000, they vote 65% Democrat. Postgraduate degree making 100,000 to 200,000, they vote 65% Democrat. And postgraduate degree making more than 200,000, they vote 66% Democrat. So if you have and by the way, I've got a law degree. So apparently I did not learn the indoctrination that I was supposed to learn going to college and law school. And by the way, the college numbers are not much better. If you go to college and Ben, I'm sorry to tell you, this is not broken out. Did you go to Harvard? This is, did you go to college? So you went to Ole Miss.
0: Yeah.
1: Those numbers are there too. Everyone with a college degree is majority voting Democrat right now. And I think the ideological indoctrination from colleges plays a big, big part of this.
0: Well, and it's not just college. It's also happening in our public schools at all levels. You see it in the indoctrination in elementary schools. You see this in the indoctrination we've seen with the gay pride days and the indoctrination of those types of scenarios and men and women's locker room and boys and girls or girls and boys sports. Like the indoctrination in the elementary and the middle and the high school is just as bad. The unions have taken that space over. They are using it as a ground to prey on kids' minds to get them to believe that somehow America and democracy and capitalism is genuinely evil. And if you tell them that for 12 years, then send them to college and you indoctrinate them again, now we're witnessing what happens.
1: And by the way, that's a big part of the reason why Last year, I also authored the biggest school choice bill in American history that is going to help millions of kids get out of failing schools and get a good education. And why I also authored the Trump accounts, which is going to create a whole new generation of capitalists as our kids become invested in the stock markets and owners of the biggest employers in America. Let me tell you what Nate Silver wrote. Look, Nate Silver is this writer who is not a conservative. He's left of center. But here's what he writes. Quote, what is the most democratic voting group in America? It's voters with postgraduate degrees, but lower to middle household incomes of $30,000 to $60,000 per year. This is very much also the sweet spot for the DSA. In the group's most recent member survey in 2021, 80% of members, this is of the DSA, of the crazy left-wing Marxist, aged 25 or older, had bachelor's degrees.
0: Wow.
1: But 45% had household incomes below $60,000 per year. And so listen, part of this is these are young knuckleheads, many of them growing up with wealth, some with trust funds, who were told to go to school, and nobody actually said, hey, when you go to school, if you're going to go to college, maybe you ought to study something that you could get a job, that you could produce something of value. And the concept of, I want to provide for my family, so I want to do something that's valuable. Look, a plumber does something of value. A cop does something of value. A teacher does something of value. A doctor does something of value. A nurse does something of value. And yet, these left-wing radicals were told, you don't need to actually study something that can produce a good or service people want. You should just gaze at your navel and engage in political rantings and ravings. And so part of the reason why they become communists is they think the world owes them a living. They can't actually produce anything valuable. You know, if you were out digging ditches, that's valuable. A high school graduate who's out getting work as a construction worker knows if I want to get paid, I got to go out and put up sheetrock. That is a big, big difference.
0: Take a quick break. It's Verdict with Senator Ted Cruz. Ben Ferguson with you. A lot more coming up.
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18: Millions across the country are dealing with sizzling temperatures today. Major cities like Phoenix, Las Vegas, Minneapolis, and St. Louis are seeing extreme heat warnings as temperatures are expected to reach near or into the triple digits. The dangerous heat is expected to persist across much of the central and southern United States through at least Monday. Former FDA Commissioner Scott Gottlieb says that the agency does not yet have the cyclosporiasis outbreak under control. He said during an appearance on Face the Nation that while the FDA has done well in tracing the issue to central Mexico and specific farms, the situation remains unresolved. LeBron James has officially signed with the Philadelphia 76ers. The contract is a two-year deal worth $8 million. James said Friday he was pretty sure he played his last game, but after some thought, he believes he can help bring a championship back to the city of Philadelphia. He thanked Miami and Northeast Ohio as he reportedly was considering going to the Heat and Cavaliers.
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0: Welcome back. It is Verdict with Senator Ted Cruz. Ben Ferguson with you as well. And if you're listening on radio stations around the country, we love having you with us. And don't forget, we keep doing this show during the week as a podcast. And you can download that podcast, Verdict with Ted Cruz, wherever you get your podcasts for free. Senator, I want to move to this education bill that is so important that you have been working on. Explain what this bill is, why it's important right now, and why Americans should be paying attention to it.
1: Yeah, look, you talked a minute ago about how one of the reasons why we're having young people, particularly young people who stay in the education system for a long time, get so radicalized, so left-wing, so America-hating, so capitalism-hating, so communism-embracing, is because our education system is broken. And that's certainly true at the university level, particularly the so-called elite universities. But it is also true in K through 12. And one consequence of K through 12 getting radicalized is that it drives the politics crazy left. But another consequence is they failed in their basic job of teaching. And you know, you used to go and learn the three R's, reading, writing, and arithmetic. And I mean, that used to be like the core of what you were learning.
0: Yeah.
1: If you look
0: at... What a novel idea, by the way. What a novel idea. You go to school to learn to read, write, and do arithmetic. Like, isn't that amazing that someone came up with that curriculum one day? And then we just decide to abandon it, right?
1: Well, and there is a literacy crisis. The numbers of students coming out of school who can't read,
0: yeah,
1: who don't have the ability to read is staggering. I'm going to give you some of the stats. So in 2024, the National Assessment of Educational Progress, what's called the NAEP, The reading assessment showed that 33% of eighth graders are reading at a level that is, quote, below basic. 33%, a third of eighth graders can't read at even the barest minimum of levels. For 12th graders, the average reading scores were 3 points lower than in 2019 and 10 points lower than in 1992. So it is a staggering crisis, and one of the big reasons for that is that you've had left-wing radicals take over teachers' colleges, education programs, the teachers' unions, and they've moved away from what actually works. They've adopted an approach to reading that is called 3Q-ing.
0: Yep.
1: So 3Q-ing is something that uses context and pictures and sentence structures rather than phonics. Look, when I learned to read, we learned phonics. We would diagram sentences. Phonics works, and you know what? We now know 3Q-ing does not. It's a disaster, and it's produced terrible results. So a number of states, Florida, Indiana, North Carolina, Ohio, South Carolina, Texas, West Virginia, and Wisconsin, have all banned teaching 3Q-ing because the data are terrible. It fails to teach kids to read. What is amazing, though, is a number of schools instead have focused on what's called the science of reading, which is going back to phonics, going back to the basics of teaching reading, and the results have been staggering. And there's something called, all right, you're an Ole Miss grad, you're going to like this. There's something called the Mississippi Miracle.
0: I love this already. Keep singing this song. I'm ready.
1: In 2013, Mississippi's reading numbers were not good. Mississippi was 49th in the nation on the national assessments in reading. They began then going in on the science of reading and vigorously teaching phonics, and Mississippi has risen from 49 in the country to a top 10 state in the country.
0: Isn't
1: in fourth
0: amazing?
1: Grade reading achievement. By the way, it wasn't money that did it. It was actually teaching what works. Alabama, by the way, did the same thing. They moved from 49th to 34th. Louisiana moved from 49th to 32nd. And here's what the New York Times said. You're going to like this. The New York Times said in 2019, blue states had better average test scores than red states after adjusting for demographics. Now, red states are mostly ahead. That's the New York Times. And so what happened on this legislation, is I introduced legislation this week that takes the existing federal grants that go to education. There's a pretty big funding stream from the federal government to states for education. And the reading funds, the legislation I introduced said, if you want to get those reading funds, you have to use the reading methods that are demonstrated empirically to work. You have to have what actually works and what the data shows work. You can't teach this garbage that results in kids not learning. You've got to use the empirically successful methods. And what's interesting,
0: by the way, who's against this bill? Because if you have the data you just mentioned there showing where this is working, you would think this would be bipartisan.
1: So it actually is. So I introduced this bill with Brian Schatz. Brian Schatz is a Democrat. He's from Hawaii. Interestingly enough, Brian is widely considered the next Democrat leader in the Senate. He's widely considered the most likely successor to Chuck Schumer.
0: Interesting.
1: And Brian I know well. He's a friend of mine. He's on the Commerce Committee with me. I'm the chairman of the Commerce Committee. He and I have done a number of bills together. And look, when you talk with Brian, he's a Democrat, so he can be left-wing on a lot of issues. But one-on-one, he can be quite reasonable. As you know, I play hoops every week. Brian's come out several times and played hoops with me. I mean, I'm going to say something that's going to surprise you. This bill was his idea.
0: Really?
1: He came to me on the Senate floor, and he said, Ted, have you seen the data from Mississippi and the Mississippi Miracle and the incredible reading scores that are coming out of Mississippi? And by the way, this doesn't happen often. Democrats don't praise red states that often. And I said, yeah, I have. It's fantastic. And he said, what do you think about us joining together?

0: And maybe we get support for it. I hope we do.
1: Well, by the way, what do you need when you say moving forward so people understand? And this is one of the reasons why I love doing the show. When you say you're hoping you get the support, what does moving it forward actually look like in the legislature?
0: So, look, you drop the bill initially. The next step that we'll work on doing is trying to get other supporters, trying to get other co-sponsors. So I'll reach out to other Republicans and other Democrats. Brian will reach out to other Democrats and also Republicans. I'd like to get a pretty good group of bipartisan co-sponsors. And there are a number of Democrats that I've worked with on different bills who, and particularly given that it's Brian and me, I think we can get other senators to co-sponsor it. So let's say we get a half dozen R's and a half dozen D's. That starts to be a bill that's got some real heft to it, because you look, particularly if you've got some ideological diversity, the bill would go to committee at first. I assume this would go to what's called the HELP Committee, which is the Health, Education, Labor, and Pensions Committee. So the first step is to get the committee to mark it up. We'll work to get more sponsors, to get a bigger coalition behind it, and then I'll go to the chairman of that committee, that's Bill Cassidy, and ask him to mark it up, which is for the committee to take it up and pass it. And if we've got a good enough coalition behind it, we've got a real chance at that. Once it gets out of committee, there are a couple of paths you can take to passing it. One path is to try to pass it by unanimous consent. Now, I've passed a lot by unanimous consent. If you do the work and build the coalition, you can get things done that way. But a single senator can object. So I don't know right now if this is possible. You may have an Elizabeth Warren or someone on the far left who objects to this. The other way to pass it is to attach it to another vehicle that is moving, another bill that is being passed, to put it on that. And so we've got some time to get there. We've got to build the coalition. We've got to get it out of committee. We've got to get it teed up where it's in a position to then try to pass it. And then when you get out of the Senate, then you try to pass it in the House. And I'm confident the president would sign it. So we are early in that process, but I'm encouraged to see that we're able to get a Democrat and Republican working together saying, look, we really ought to teach our kids to read.
1: It should be 100-1 in my opinion. Teaching kids to read, that should not be a problem.
0: And it might be.
1: That would be incredible. Take a very quick break. We'll come right back. It is Verdict with Senator Ted Cruz. Don't forget, we do the show as a podcast, so don't miss single episode. Download Verdict with Ted Cruz wherever you get your podcasts. We got a lot more coming up.
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7: Welcome back. 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You can download Verdict with Ted Cruz wherever you get your podcasts and not miss any of the news that we talk about. Well, Senator, we got two big things I want to make sure we get in the show. One of them deals with Mondani. He's now taking heat from the extreme left because he gave them the story that he was going to arrest Netanyahu. He did say in his video, as he's now taking those words back, that he believes that Bibi Netanyahu is a war criminal and should be arrested, and that America should get on board with the international court, yada, yada, yada. But he's now taking heat because people feel like he lied to them. They were expecting that he was going to walk up to Bibi and, I guess, arrest him himself.
8: Well, look, we were talking a minute ago about the consequences of woke, left-wing, radicalized education, both K through 12 and college. We're seeing the fruits of that, sadly, especially in New York City and in New Jersey. In New York City, Kamran Mandami is a Marxist and an Islamist. He is a perfect example of the Green-Red Alliance, and he is extreme. And we saw some of the tragic consequences. This week, we had a Jewish man and an Asian man who were stabbed outside Central Park by an attacker who yelled Allahu Akbar as he was stabbing them. Now, I will say all the press coverage described this as a possible hate crime.
7: I'm not sure
8: why you need the word possible when you yell Allahu Akbar. That tells you exactly what you're doing. And this happens the same week that Kamran Mandami put out a video pledging that if Benjamin Netanyahu, the prime minister, the elected prime minister of Israel, comes to the United Nations to give a speech, that he intends to arrest Netanyahu. because Netanyahu is a war criminal. That's part of the talking points of the left. And look, understand, the left right now, they hate Israel and they hate Jews. Yeah. And to be clear, when they're attacking Netanyahu and they're attacking Israel, that's a proxy. They hate Jews. They hate American Jews, too. There is a reason you see violence against Jews, particularly in places where you have rhetoric like what Mamdani does, because that's what they're saying. Now, what's interesting is Mamdani said he was going to arrest Netanyahu and then almost immediately pivoted and reversed and said, never mind. And I assume that is because the Trump administration made very clear, if you try to do this, federal officers will intervene. They will stop you. And you will face federal consequences. It is illegal. You have no authority. Now, his claimed basis for the arrest was the International Criminal Court has indicted Netanyahu for what they call war crimes. Now, understand, yeah, the International
9: Criminal
8: Court. The
9: ICC is one heck of a group, by the way. Keep going.
8: It is a radical, left-wing, Israel-hating, America-hating disaster of an institution.
9: Yes.
8: And America is not a party to the ICC. We've refused to be a part of it. Because the ICC hates us, and the ICC hates Israel. And in fact, Congress passed a law called the American Service Members Protection Act, where state and local governments in the United States are explicitly barred by federal law from cooperating with the ICC. Because they are so, look, the same lunatics who've indicted Benjamin Netanyahu would happily indict Donald Trump and would happily indict our soldiers on the ground defending America.
9: Absolutely.
8: And so Israel is not a party to the ICC because they're a radical and biased group, and America is not a party to the ICC. And so Mamdani backed away because I assume his lawyers told him, if you try to do this, you will see federal officers come in and stop you. You may face direct federal consequences, including potentially being arrested by the feds. And you will certainly face legal liability, and the city of New York will be sued for a ginormous amount of money if you try to do this. And he backed away. Now, at the same time, New York is saying, if the elected prime minister of Israel comes to the city, we're going to arrest you. What happens in New Jersey?
9: This is truly an incredible story. Get ready. I love the excuse from the New Jersey governor as she just put it out in a tweet. Oh, we accidentally, but it was a computer glitch. We registered a bunch of thousands of illegal, over 6,600 illegal immigrants. And then, by the way, some of them actually voted, but don't worry. This is all Donald Trump's fault somehow and not our fault. And it wasn't even my fault. It was the former governor of New Jersey, administration that allowed this to happen. So really, it's not my problem at all. Just put it out there in a tweet.
8: Well, and look, of course, it's all Trump's fault because everything in the world is Trump's fault for a radical Democrat. But listen, here's how Fox News reported what happened. Quote, New Jersey removed 6,600 people from voter rolls who were eligible to cast a ballot for the 2024 election. These thousands of non-citizens were registered to vote between June of 2023 and June of 2024, ahead of the last presidential election. New Jersey Governor Mickey Sherrill announced Tuesday that the state had removed roughly 6,600 non-citizens from its voter rolls who would have been eligible to vote in the 2024 presidential election. Sherrill, a Democrat, said there was a, quote, serious software error in New Jersey's motor vehicle system that led to thousands of people without legal status being registered to vote between 2023 and 2024. Quote, in the case of this error, some individuals indicated they weren't citizens and weren't eligible to vote, but the software registered them anyway. The error in the software was corrected a year later in June of 2024. Now, look, if you listen to Democrats, if you listen to the media, although I repeat myself, you would say, okay, it doesn't matter that they were registered because it never, ever, ever happens that illegal aliens vote in federal elections. Well, according to the state's preliminary findings, fewer than 400 individuals who were improperly registered ended up voting. That means you had about 400 people show up. They were illegal aliens. They were not citizens. And they voted. They actually cast a vote. Sherrill said they lived all across the state and mostly lacked a party affiliation. Understand, look, this is something, and by the way, This is not just happening in New Jersey. This is happening in New York. It's happening in California. It's happening in every state of the country. Now, in red states where you have Republicans who are actually committed to the rule of law, law enforcement is working to prevent illegal aliens from being registered, to prosecute them if they try to vote illegally, to require voter ID before you vote. That's the Save America Act, which would make this a national requirement. Look, the Save America Act means that these individuals would not have been registered to vote, but the Democrats, every one of them is opposing the Save America Act. And this is the absolute gall of the elected Democrats in New Jersey to blame Trump. This is all Trump's fault. There is a level of dishonesty. Today's Democrat Party has decided voter fraud is good for it politically. It benefits Democrats. Fraud benefits Democrats. And so Democrats in Congress, any measure to prevent fraud, they oppose. And it's a lot of why we are where we are now. Look, I think California, they may still be counting the ballots from the last election because it's such an absolute joke what's going on there.
9: Yeah, it really is incredible. Yeah, it really is incredible. Don't forget, by the way, we do this show. 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And you don't want to miss an episode, especially when we're talking like important issues like these today. So download Verdict with Ted Cruz wherever you get your podcasts. And if you like watching the show, you can also watch on YouTube. You can just put in Verdict with Ted Cruz and it'll pop up there and you can watch the show there as well. And the Senator and I will see you on the podcast this week and back on this station next week as well.
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12: A nearly 24-hour manhunt is over in Germany. I'm Ted Lindner, Fox News. A deadly attack targeting Berlin's Pride celebrations ends with police shooting and killing the suspect. German authorities say that it happened as police confronted 21-year-old Abdul Balut in a Berlin suburb on Sunday. Police say all the evidence from yesterday's attack that left one person dead and 29 injured points to it being an Islamic terror attack.
13: Police believe Abdul was driving a white van that drove into a crowd near Berlin's massive Pride Festival Saturday night. It appears he crashed into a tree before police say he got out of the vehicle and stabbed several people with a machete.
12: Fox's Rebecca Castor. Prosecutors say that Balut, a German citizen with Lebanese roots, had tried to join ISIS. While the Trump administration says it's leaving the door open for talks with Iran, Israel's prime minister has a different endgame opinion. Fox's Grinnell Scott with more.
14: America's UN ambassador Mike Waltz said the U.S. can continue its air assault on Iran, but will negotiate if Iran comes to the table. On Fox's Sunday Morning Futures, Israel's prime minister Benjamin Netanyahu said he sees this ending in a couple of ways.
15: When this regime is either toppled or it's sufficiently weakened that it knows it has to end its nuclear program and has to change its course. That's really what President Trump is trying to achieve.
14: Netanyahu said the end of the war can happen with or without a deal. A Fox News poll last week showed nearly half of voters feel a deal with Iran will not be made.
12: A mass shooting in Seattle on Sunday evening. Multiple people injured in a shootout at an events complex close to the Space Needle. Happened at the Seattle Center that was hosting the Bite of Seattle Food Festival. The exact number of victims, the extent of their injuries not yet reported. Police are investigating and they're urging people to avoid the area. 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

0: 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The one and only, Bill Cunningham.
1: All right, Billy Cunningham, the Great America. Good to have you with me this evening. And right now, there's some news breaking about the fact that Iran is now threatening Ukraine. You're thinking, what's wrong with this picture? And there was a release issued at 6 p.m. Eastern time by the foreign minister of Iran saying any attack on Iran always comes with a cost, and that remains true today. The U.S. and Israel are well aware of this cost. Ukraine, too. Ukraine may soon come to understand that Iran does not let actions go unanswered. So this is an attempt by the Iranians to make it look as if Trump continues a little bit of a lull in bombing the last two or three nights, that maybe Iran would attack Ukraine. Allegedly, Ukraine may have hit a ship somewhere in the Caspian Sea that was connected to Iran. So Iran wants to make this thing as large as possible. The president's going to meet with Benjamin Netanyahu, Bibi, on Tuesday, unless Mamdani arrests him first. And they're going to meet in Washington, D.C. to talk about the next few steps forward. And at this point, the last couple of weeks, there's been no attacks by Iran on Israel, and no response back that we're aware of, other than the regular political assassinations that Israel carries out frequently against its enemies. So we'll see what happens with threats now by Iran to Ukraine. Incredible. Unbelievable. Plus, some other good news this morning in the New York Times. I read it so you don't have to. Headline says, inside the phone-throwing drama at the troubled, broke Democratic Party. I read the story with interest. In fact, I subscribe to the New York Times so you don't have to. The Democrats should be well positioned to make gains in the year's midterms, but inside Democratic Party headquarters every week, it's paranoia, worries about money, and occasional emotional eruptions. I read the rest of this story. Essentially, the following, you know, money is like the mother milk of politics. Money, money, money. Right now, the DNC is at least $3.4 million in debt. Another story out of my friends at townhall.com. Democrats mortgage headquarters for $15 million to bail out their financial fiasco. First time that's ever happened. The story points out it was also at the New York Post. The massive loan adds to the pile of debt the DNC has accumulated, as the organization is already more than $3 million in debt heading into the midterm cycle, has $16 million in cash on hand, but they're burning through about $3 million a week. And on the other hand, so the Democrats are broke. They're mortgaging their home to pay ongoing expenses. On the other side of the coin, the Republicans, Trump's PAC has about $400 million. The RNC has $130 million. My simple Deer Park High School math tells me that the Republicans have about $530 million compared to the Democrats that are $3.4 million in debt and just mortgage their homes. So you would think, and the New York Times points out in this article, written by a couple of their reporters, Shane Goldmacher and Reed Epstein, that this should be the best of times for the Democrats, because they perceive the president is unpopular. The economy, they say, which it isn't, is dysfunctional. And that somehow the cost of living is way too high. Of course, Democrats would take it higher, not lower. And they go on to all these negative things happening in the country with Donald Trump in charge. So they make the point that Ken Martin, the party chairman, should be singing Happy Days Here Again. Essentially, they're bankrupt. They have lousy candidates, including Dr. Abdul in Michigan. And, of course, Graham Plattner was just replaced with another clown. And there's a vanishing circle of people he trusts. There's a schism, a split in the Democratic Party, the likes of which we've not seen since 1972, in which kind of normal Democrats are old-time Democrats, want to have a little bit of positions to a little bit left to center, as opposed to the Democratic Socialists. We have a guest coming on later, Colonel Rob Manus, about the Democratic Socialists. They want things like no prisons, bulldoze the prison walls so they can't be rebuilt. They want open borders. They want immediate citizenship for everyone residing in the country, irrespective of citizenship. They want to eliminate the Department of War, Department of Defense. They want to guarantee income of $75,000 a year and no cost whatsoever for medical care or for food. Sounds like Cuba. How's Cuba looking? Not good. Also, there was an incident, a so-called phone-tossing incident, in which Ken Martin, the leader of the party, fired a telephone toward the head of one of his assistants, the desk of a junior aide, while unbraiding the person. The phone-tossing incident resulted in a formal complaint by this woman to the DNC's HR department. And Martin said he was trying to throw the phone at the desk rather than at the assistant. No one witnessed the encounter. You've not read about this in the media because it is so bad for the Democratic Party. They don't put things in the paper bad about Democrats. But he was counseled by the HR department at the Democratic National Committee to quit throwing telephones, quit doing that kind of stuff. It's unbelievable. Of course, Ken Martin has declined interview request. Executive Director Roger Lau of the DNC said the matter is closed. No one's talking about it because it is so bad. I guess right now Ken Martin is thanking God the phone didn't hit this poor woman in the head, causing injuries. But she filed a complaint against her boss, the party chairman of the Democratic National Committee. So the headline of the New York Times article is, "Inside the Phone-Throwing Drama at the Troubled Broke Democratic Party," and that's where the Democratic Party is. So Republicans have about 430 million going in. By the way, the election itself is 100 days away. A little over 3 months for those mathematically challenged. The Republicans have 530 million. The Democrats are in debt and not looking good, and the party is split. In fact, Bernie Sanders this morning did not apologize whatsoever for supporting the rapist Graham Plattner. He was accused of rape by girlfriends, along with a bunch of other stuff you can't mention on the radio. Some of the things I read about he supposedly did to women, totally disgusting. And of course, Bernie Sanders say, well, you know, I'm not going to apologize for that whatsoever. So this whole issue, and I'm willing to say this. I have a guest coming up later, Jeff Cruere, on the fact that many Republicans, I tend to vote Republican. I'm more independent with a rightward shift. I'm more libertarian. But he makes the point that he doesn't believe that this is going to be as bad as we think it's going to be November the 3rd. I had a guest on last week, you might recall, who talked about the fact that it appears on the Cook Political Report out of Washington, there's 213 seats secured already by the Republicans, needing five of the next 17 to win and control the House of Representatives. And they have the Republican Party keeping the Senate by a margin of 52 to 48. And so this is the worst of times for the Republicans, the worst of times for Donald Trump. But they're flush with cash, have better candidates. And the media assaults on Republicans and Donald Trump is offset by the fact that the Democratic Party itself is split right down the middle between the communist on the far left and the Democratic Socialist on the moderate left, between the regular Democrats who are on the left. So we'll see what happens down the road. And in the past, as you may recall, and Danny Boy, do you have that Hillary Clinton cut ready to go? She was asked a question, Hillary Clinton, during one of her presidential runs about Iran and what she would do if Iran got close to a nuclear weapon. Now, this won't be played by the mainstream media because it is so bad for the Democrats. Danny Boy Gleason, hit it.
2: That if I'm the president, we will attack Iran. Whatever stage of development they might be in their nuclear weapons program in the next 10 years, during which they might foolishly consider launching an attack on Israel, we would be able to totally obliterate them. That's a terrible thing to say, but those people who run Iran need to understand that, because that perhaps will deter them from doing something that would be reckless.
1: Hillary Clinton doing exactly, or saying exactly, what Donald Trump is doing. Of course, now she's singing a different tune because she perceives it's unpopular. Those are the beliefs. I can play cut after cut of Obama and Hillary Clinton talking about deporting illegals, workplace raids, no trial, kids in cages. Those are all policies of the Clintons and Obama until politically it became expedient to do something different. But one of the best things I have, we're going to play for you later the comments of Charlie Kirk, which are sad. We're going to commemorate his murder on September the 12th coming. I'm sorry, September the 10th coming up later. But, you know, you would think would be one of the guiding stars of current Democratic politics. You cannot find a Democrat whatsoever to criticize anything that Martin Luther King Jr. said and did. He sacrificed, in a sense, his life for the country in Memphis. James Earl Ray. Before he died, he talked about anti-Semitism and hating Jews. One of the tenets of the modern Democratic Party is we hate Jews. We're anti-Semitic. Look at the colleges. Look at the fact that Josh Shapiro obviously was the much better vice presidential candidate rather than Tim Walz, for God's sakes. But Josh Shapiro was angered by the fact that when he was interviewed by Kamala Harris's acolytes, they asked him whether his loyalties would be toward America or toward Israel. And so the Democratic Party today is terribly anti-Semitic. They don't want Jews in any powerful positions. In fact, a few days ago, 100 or so Democrats voted to stop all aid to Israel. These are the words of Martin Luther King Jr. about Jews and anti-Semitism just before he was murdered. Danny Boy Gleason, hit it.
3: The whole world must see that Israel must exist and has a right to exist and is one of the great outposts of democracy in the world.
4: My Jewish brothers and sisters said to me amid anti-Semitism anywhere, we don't need your support. We have enough Jewish power to deal with this problem ourselves. I would still take a stand against anti-Semitism because it's wrong, it's unjust, and it's evil. If my Catholic brothers and sisters said to me, amid bigotry toward Catholics, we don't need your support in this because we have enough Catholic power to deal with it, I would still take a stand against bigotry toward Catholics because it is wrong, it is evil, and it is unjust.
1: Now, those are the words of ML King Jr. saying to Kamala Harris, who I believe now more than ever that she's going to be the nominee of the Democratic Party in 2028. She's worked assiduously in an anti-Semitic way to take away the power of Jews in America and to let Israel go on its own. If she becomes the president, she'll cut off all aid to Israel of whatever type and saddle up next to the most extreme elements of the Democratic Party that are anti-Semitic. There she is again, because the Democrats have no one else. Pete Buttigieg, you got to be kidding me. That's impossible. John Ossoff, impossible. He's a Jew, the senator from Georgia, and Democrats don't like Jews. And they have no one else to go with. I mean, I would anticipate that Gavin Newsom, the governor of California, will be indicted in the next 6 weeks, him and his wife, for all kinds of fraud. The only person left standing is Kamala Harris. And she has a Jewish problem, shall we say. Let's take a short break. Hit it. I want to welcome at least four or five more stations tonight to the Bill Cunningham Show. GQC in Memphis, the home of the Elvis FM, thank you. And VQM FM in Portland, Maine, thank you. And also in Maine, and VOM in Bangor, Maine, thank you. And also Paducah, Kentucky, KBOA. Thanks for joining the roster of almost 500 radio stations this Sunday night. So as we continue, we'll play one or two more cuts. And something that really struck my heart, it was from the Turning Point USA website about Charlie Kirk. And before he was murdered, he talked about his own death. We're going to play that a bit later on for you. And also some comments becoming my favorite U.S. congressman is Brandon Gill questioning certain individuals about having teenage boys getting pregnant. And there are some government officials who talk about pregnancy protection for teenage boys who are transgender. That is, boys, by the way, don't have uteruses. They're not capable, I think, of getting pregnant. But government officials want to educate how teenage boys should use tampons and how teenage boys could use birth control pills. It's absurd where we are. Let's continue with more of what's set up tonight's show. By the way, take calls tonight, 866-647-2416. 866-647-7337. 866-647-7337. Bill Cunningham, the Great American, with you and all great Americans every Sunday night.
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0: right, Billy Cunningham, the great American. Later on, I'll set up tonight's big show, including a call from Israel about what's happening now. A little bit of a lull, a little bit of a pause. We'll see what happens. Last 2 days, of course, now Iran is threatening to attack Ukraine. They want to broaden this war as much as possible. Are they worse off than we think? Are you one of the 30% of Americans with me that support what the president is doing, how valuable it is? But are you one of those watching Congressman Brandon Gill from the great state of Texas quiz and others like Dr. Anthea Artig, who's the director of the Smithsonian, and others who put out these pamphlets? And one I'm looking at right now involves interchangeable accessories of dolls. And the headline here in Fox News is unbelievable. Transgender dolls to be available in Minnesota for the school children as young as four in a program backed up by Governor Tim Walz. The transgender dolls will be accessible to Minnesota school children between the ages of 4 and 10 starting this fall. The My Gender dolls, which were developed in part through the University of Minnesota's Early Innovation Fund, will be used by clinicians and educators starting this year, the New York Post first reported. It's designed to have a doll with interchangeable genitalia. So if a four-year-old girl would like to have a penis, she has a doll that's available to make that happen. And this is going to be preached to in the schools in Minnesota. Interchangeable accessories and swapped out genitalia to help children, quote, realize all the different options that exist for them. And this is a four-year-old boy and a girl up to the age of 10, 4 and 10. But in that vein, Danny Boy, if you got it ready, this is a question asked by one of the government officials, by Congressman Brandon Gill in the great state of Texas. Danny Boy, hit it.
1: I can't even say this without laughing. Adapting an LGBT+ inclusive teen pregnancy prevention program for transgender boys. I can't even say this without laughing. Do you think that that is a useful form of our tax spend?
2: I am not familiar with that grant, but I think bench research, government investment in scientific and pharmaceutical
1: teen pregnancy
2: research
1: for transgender boys. Do you think that is a useful spend of our tax dollars?
2: I think government investment in all kinds of scientific research is of the utmost importance.
1: Including pregnancy prevention for transgender boys. Okay.
0: Yeah, you can't make it up. Tim Walz has tampons in boys' restrooms in school. Now Tim Walz has approved 4 to 10-year-old children receiving transgender dolls with interchangeable genitalia. And now we're going to have pregnancy information for teenage boys. Should they get pregnant? Just when you think you've hit the bottom of the barrel with some of these public officials and these fools on the left, something like this occurs and it totally redeemed themselves.
2: I think government investment in all kinds of scientific research is of the utmost importance.
0: Concept is to have these children select bodies, genitals, clothes, and other accessories as to visualize their own anatomy and gender. That's the goal. How many children do you know, 4, 5, 6 years old, that care about sex and sexual activity and genitalia? How many? The answer is zero. It's indoctrination of the youth to believe an alternative lifestyle is somehow worthwhile. Let's continue with more. Your calls are next, 866-647-7337. Bill Cunningham with you every Sunday night.

0: Israeli Prime Minister Benjamin Netanyahu is warning Iran against attacking Israel. Appearing on Fox Sunday Morning Futures, Netanyahu vowed that Israel's response would be very forceful.
1: If Iran attacks Israel, either directly or through proxies, it will make a terrible mistake.
0: It comes as Netanyahu is set to visit the White House this week as President Trump weighs his military options in Iran. Senator Chris Van Hollen says President Trump's nuclear deal with Saudi Arabia has been a bait and switch by changing the terms of the deal. Appearing on ABC's This Week, the Maryland Democrat accused the president of deception. The president said final approval of that deal depends on Saudi Arabia joining the Abraham Accords to help normalize relations with Israel. Corey Haim got to kiss the bricks after winning the Brickyard 400 at Indianapolis Motor Speedway. Haim finished first in the race after leading 58 of the 160 laps. Christopher Bell, Joey Logano, Chase Briscoe, and Denny Hamlin rounded out the top five.
2: When was the last time you woke up actually feeling rested or got through the day without feeling stressed out? Yeah, over 50% of adults say they'd feel better if they got more sleep, and stress is often the biggest barrier. 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
10: All right, Danny boy, hit the music. Coming up later, we have a report from Israel, Shiloh Israel, from a man named Reuben, David Reuben. Also later on is the great Colonel Rob Manus to talk about democratic socialists. They're not democratic socialists. Damn it, they're communists. A wise person, a wise woman once said that socialists will impose communism through the ballot box, while communists impose immediately the tanks, which will cause communism. So if you're a socialist, you want communism, use the ballot box. If you're a communist, you use tanks to impose your will upon unsuspecting individuals like in Venezuela or Cuba or the old Soviet Union, Russia, kill all the royal family, then impose communism at the butt of a gun. So what's happening in America is democratic socialists. They're not democratic socialists when you read their platform about government taking over the means and manners of production of goods and services. That is pure and simple communism. It is communism, not socialism. Bernie Sanders is much closer to communism than socialism. And this morning on one of the talk shows on Fox, there was a democratic socialist on who talked about the fact that 50% of all businesses should be owned by the United States government, that the southern border should become wide open, knock down the fences, that every resident in America needs to be a citizen with the right to vote, which, by the way, could be imposed if when the Democrats control everything, that will happen at some point in the future. That is exactly what's going to transpire. So when a socialist came on this morning in Fox News and talked about no prisons, no police, no Department of Defense, no Department of War, free public education through college or law school, whatever it might be, free food, free groceries, eventually the destruction of our country would be at hand, delivered to the left-wing communist at every ilk. And that's exactly what's intended here. And what's intended is not a different brand of democratic politics. Fetterman knows that. Rahm Emanuel knows that. Van Jones knows that. So-called traditional liberals are not democratic socialists or communists. I've watched the Democratic Party go from a little bit right of center, which is John F. Kennedy, who ran to the right of Richard Nixon. And then it became, shall we say, moderate to liberal, began with Hubert H. Humphrey. Then it went from liberal to progressive, which was, of course, the Democratic nominee in 1972, George McGovern. And then we got back to a little more reasonableness with Bill Clinton, who, by the way, Bill Clinton ran a budget surplus with Newt Gingrich. Bill Clinton is the one who wanted to keep illegals out of the country. Bill Clinton is the one that wanted to have a path to citizenship very difficult. He wanted immediate deportations. And then even Barack Hussein Obama in 2006, 27, 2008 talked about shutting down the southern border, talked about workplace raids, talking about quick and easy deportation of illegals in America. That was Barack Hussein Obama. We're not talking about something radical as far away as, you know, 20, 30 years ago. I'm talking 2009, 2010, 2011, 2012. In fact, the Obama of 2012 sounds like Trump of 2026, about the same political beliefs. How about that? It's incredible. In fact, I've played for you before the comments of William Jefferson Clinton when he was the president, offering to Yasser Arafat all of Gaza, 96% of Gaza, and 4% of Israel. In other words, 100% of Gaza, it's all yours. And it was turned down. The Palestinians, so to speak, did not want Gaza. They wanted to kill Jews. And then in 2005, after about 8 more years of negotiations, Israel finally said, to heck with it. We will return Gaza completely to the Palestinians. It's all yours. Leave us alone. Let's see what you do. So for those who say free Palestine, it's been free twice within my lifetime without measurable effect. In fact, after 2005, when Israel finally said, it's all yours, take it, and we'll withdraw our soldiers, put up a fence, you live it, become the Dubai of the Middle East. Instead of becoming the Dubai, they became about the worst place in the world to live, which was in Gaza. As soon as they had a chance with voting, you might recall the UN, with Jimmy Carter's involvement, voted for Hamas to be their government representatives in Gaza. At that point, Israel said, my gosh, we made a mistake. Look what's happening. We were guaranteed by the Palestinian Authority that Hamas would not be in charge, an awful terrorist organization, and that the Gazans, the Palestinians, would want to live in peace with Israel. That didn't last very long, did it? And so for those who say free Palestine, you're stupid. They've been free twice, and each time the Palestinians, then alive, picked Hamas to be their government representative. Billions and billions of dollars of aid flowed in from all over the world to help Gaza rebuild. Hamas took the money to buy bullets and guns and artillery shells and later on drones, whatever they could, to kill Jews. The whole organization of Hamas was in charge of killing Jews wherever they might be located, or killing Americans and killing other Muslims. It's a death cult. And so for those who say free Palestine, damn it, it's been freed twice. And look what happened. They immediately went back to terrorism. And after October the 7th of 2023, enough was enough. Israelis said, we can't keep living like this. So they largely obliterated Gaza as careful as they could to take as few civilian deaths as possible, unlike what Hamas did. But Hamas, of course, located their armaments and located their command centers and located their artillery and their shells underneath hospitals and schools and orphanages and apartment buildings. And so if that's the case, what do you do? Just keep getting... No, we wouldn't put up with anyone sending over a six-week period almost 3,000 rockets and artillery shells into our country, and Israel can't live like that. And so they responded. So the fools who now talk about free Palestine has already been freed, and each time the Palestinians, the Gazans, gave their territory back to the terrorist groups that they used to launch horrible attacks on the Jews, which they would keep doing. If somehow Israel was disarmed today, it would be obliterated by Friday afternoon. If, on the other hand, if Iran was disarmed, there'd be peace in the Middle East. All the Jews want is peace. Live in peace. That's all they're after. And they're in the toughest part of the world. And I think Donald Trump is exactly correct when he says what he says about completing the Iranian war. I wish he would do it more quickly.

0: Good question, Billy. My wonderful brother, David, too. We're both conservatives. We love your show. And you know, you're the best show on the radio.
1: Thank you.
0: There's some other great shows.
1: Sure.
0: McGraw Millhaven, he's the show
1: yep.
0: we pick up. He's a Midwestern guy.
1: Yep.
0: Great show. But you're number one with me, Billy. My dad was from here, Eastern Oregon. We've all been government workers. He worked 30 years for the state highway, a great dad. My mom, 30 years for the state as the secretary. I worked for city, state, and county. My brother has worked amazing, 48 years for the state in August. He's a corrections officer.
1: Okay.
0: And like I said, we supported, of course, going back to the 80s, President Reagan, and President Bush, and like I said, loved Rush Limbaugh. To me, you're the best radio host since the great Rush.
1: I'm unworthy to be compared to the great. He's the GOAT. Sean Hannity is great. I love Mark Levin, and I love listening to people like when Mark Levin, when he's on, I tend to travel at night so I can hear Mark Levin. I love what he does. I just think, you know, talk radio has taken off because it is the alternative to the mainstream media, which often is so indoctrinating and so leftist. I watched the Correspondents' Dinner the other night, and I just thought he was in a room of vipers. Every chance he got, they would diminish what Trump wants to do. And American people are fundamentally yeah. conservative, and talk radio reflects often that conservatism, which NBC, ABC, CBS fails to do.
0: Yes, Billy. I wanted to add, yeah, the two best presidents I ever voted for, the two best in my lifetime, I feel, of course, President Trump, but also the great Ronald Reagan.
1: Yes.
0: Just love both of those guys. And, you know, they had things right. And, you know, like I said, the polls that I hear, Billy, this is frustrating to me. They say, you know, one poll I heard 56% are against the war in Iran. But what are we supposed to do? Let Iran have a nuclear weapon and, you know, present that threat? And President Trump realized that.
1: Well, you know, Michael, Hillary Clinton, just give me the Democrat. Hillary Clinton was 100% for invading Iran and destroying Iran. Hillary Clinton and Obama, if they ever got a nuclear weapon, I've played cuts before of all the Democratic leaders outside of Bernie Sanders. He's not much of a leader. All the national leaders said we must make certain that Iran, because they're suicidal, it is a death cult. It's not a normal state, can never get a nuclear weapon because they would use it in a heartbeat. And so you had all these mm-hmm. Democrats supporting exactly what Donald Trump is doing, until the media and the Democrats turn the American people against it. And I'm glad in a sense that I'm one of the one-third of the Americans who think this is an historical struggle that America must win to reorder the Middle East. And if that happens, we'll be in good shape. But I got to run, and thanks for your call, Michael. One other quick little snippet. Michael, thank you. You know, the WNBA had their All-Star game on Saturday night. And, to quote the words of Charlie Kirk, three important things in life. Number one is God. Number two is family. Number three is country. So God, family, and U.S. of A. There's one organization in this year that has not worn the America 250 birthday patch. The following have. The NFL included the initiative in their uniforms. The NBA did it. The NHL put the 250 USA patch on their uniforms. Major League Baseball did it. Major League Soccer did it. NASCAR did it. The UFC did it. The WWE did it. Every player wore one during either the Super Bowl, NBA players, etc. All the sports organizations represented the country well, except the WNBA. Their treasurer is Breonna Turner. And whoever, she said, quote, who called for the WNBA All-Star uniforms to have the 250 patch should have thought through, considering no WNBA player would have been free 250 years ago. So she equates wearing a patch supporting this country with the creation of slavery in this country, which, by the way, for 3,000 years we've had slavery. In fact, America and England were the first two countries to stop the Africans and Muslims from importing

0: slaves and exporting slaves all over the world. It was America that stopped it, along with the British. In fact, there were 1,500 British sailors who died to keep the slave ships from leaving Africa, which Africans captured other Africans and sold them into slavery. Slavery continued for a century or two after we stopped doing it because it was so wrong, and about 400,000 Northern soldiers gave their life to free African Americans in the South. I'm proud of the fact that we stood up against it, and no person alive today was a slave, and no slaveholder is alive today. In fact, the only place slavery still exists is in Africa and Asia. According to the UN, there's at least 15 million slaves still in the world today. The majority are Africans. And of course, the WNB doesn't see any of that. I'm not proud of the fact that my country had slaves, was legalized for about 60 years, but I'm proud of the fact that we were the forefront of stopping slavery when the rest of the world did not stop slavery. And the rest of the world continue with slavery. Africans continue enslaving people. In fact, according to the UN, in the past 7 years, there's been 100,000 Christians killed in Nigeria and in Western Africa. And there's at least 2 million Christians, many Catholics, that are slaves to other Africans still existing in Africa. So maybe put that in your pipe and smoke at WNBA, which, by the way, is lousy basketball. Well, let's continue with more. Line becomes available, 866-647-7337. Bill Cunningham, the Great American, with you and all great Americans every Sunday night.
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0: You know, my friend there from Oregon, Michael, talked about the great one. Not Mark Levin, who's great, but Rush Limbaugh. I think the four horsemen of the apocalypse of the last 20 years have been Sean Hannity and Mark Levin and Rush Limbaugh and Charlie Kirk. And we have an expert on what's going to happen to America coming up in a few minutes to talk about the Democratic Socialists of America. Shannon Bream this morning had one of them on talking about what they want to do to this country and not for this country. It's pure and simple communism. But here are the words of Charlie Kirk about a year before he was murdered in cold blood at UVU and talking about maybe his own death and what's coming ahead. Danny Boy, hit it.
13: This is not the last of the crazies that will do this. I know Matt Walsh has to have full-time security. I have to have full-time security. It is open season for anybody associated with MAGA. They can't beat us, so they are trying to deploy the shock troops of the base of the Democrat Party to murder all of us. Not an exaggeration. They couldn't care less. They would delight and laugh if any one of us were to be murdered. That it's us, we need to tone down the rhetoric. We get shot at, we get death threats, and it's our fault because we magnetized it. All of you MAGA people talking about how much you love the country and how you want to stop mass migration. Oh, you don't want to see Aurora, Colorado overrun with Venezuelan gangs like Tren de Agua? You deserve to die. I hear this all the time, by the way, from Democrats on social media, where they say, Charlie, be careful with this kind of language. Be awful if something happened to you. This is the type of mentality built into your average Democrat. The average Democrat in this country, I truly believe, does not care if Donald Trump dies. They're just upset it hasn't happened yet. They are legitimizing and normalizing assassination attempts against conservatives. They're not going to stop everybody. And if this is too much for you, go get drunk and watch football. We have a country to save, and we will defeat these savages. These savages that want us all dead, you included.
0: God bless you, Charlie Kirk, in heaven above, and it's despicable what's happening to the defamation against Erica Kirk by so many on the radical right, including Tucker Carlson and, of course, many others. Now let's continue. What are the dangers of democratic socialism that Charlie Kirk spoke so well about, who gave his life for his country, gave his life for his political beliefs? Colonel Rob Manis is coming up next and more to talk about it. And Candace Owens, may God have mercy on you. Bill Cunningham, the Great American, with you every Sunday night.
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15: German police making an arrest. I'm Sue Guzman, Fox News. The suspect in the deadly Berlin Pride Festival attack that left a person dead and at least 16 others injured has been shot and killed by German police. This after police confronted 21-year-old Abdul Balut in a Berlin suburb on Sunday.
16: Police believe Abdul was driving a white van that drove into a crowd near Berlin's massive Pride Festival Saturday night. It appears he crashed into a tree before police say he got out of the vehicle and stabbed several people with a machete.
15: And that is Fox's Rebecca Castor reporting. Police say that evidence suggests a deadly shooting may have been an Islamic terrorist attack. Prosecutors say that Balut, a German citizen with Lebanese roots, had tried to join ISIS. U.S. strikes against Iran on hold for a second straight night. The U.S. UN ambassador says the Trump administration is taking the pause to allow some possible negotiation. More from Fox's Grinnell Scott.
17: America's U.N. ambassador Mike Waltz said the U.S. can continue its air assault on Iran, but will negotiate if Iran comes to the table. On Fox's Sunday Morning Futures, Israel's prime minister, Benjamin Netanyahu, said he sees this ending in a couple of ways.
18: When this regime is either toppled or it's sufficiently weakened that it knows it has to end its nuclear program and has to change its course. That's really what President Trump is trying to achieve.
17: Netanyahu said the end of the war can happen with or without a deal. A Fox News poll last week showed nearly half of voters feel a deal with Iran will not be made. Grinnell Scott, Fox News.
15: And Seattle police say at least four people, including a child, were wounded, one critically by gunfire at a Seattle festival. Happened at the Seattle Center near the city's famed Space Needle Sunday afternoon. Seattle Police Department shut down the Seattle Center grounds as they investigate the area. 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

0: 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Now, here's the man who's been recognized as radio's best, the recipient of not one, but two prestigious Marconi Awards for his broadcast excellence, the one and only Bill Cunningham.
1: Bill Cunningham, the great American, of course, for the last election cycle or two, there have been numerous so-called Democratic Socialists of America, DSAs, as I call them. Really, they're communists that are really running a platform of getting rid of the police, getting rid of cash bonds, getting rid now, get rid of the presidency, get rid of the Supreme Court, open up the southern border, bulldoze the prisons, let all the inmates go, and seize the means of production, which is seizing control of American business, and have bureaucrats run them from Washington. You think, oh my God, where's Joe McCarthy when we need him? But the fact of the matter is, they've had great electoral success in blue cities and blue states. And I think the flag is being waved that there's danger and difficulty ahead because they are in the Democratic Party. And it appears that even Van Jones, not exactly a conservative, is raising the alarm along with James Carville, saying we can't have this in the Democrat Party. They're pure and simple communists. And if it's not stopped in the beginning, it will grow and grow and grow because of a mismanaged college education system in which college kids are, shall we say, indoctrinated and not educated. One of the men raising the alarm is Colonel Rob Manis, U.S. Air Force retired, has a book out, What You Can Do About It. And Colonel Rob Manis, welcome, I think, for the second time to the Bill Cunningham Show. So first of all, Colonel, let's talk about the platform, which had great electoral success in New York and Colorado and Chicago and other places. What is the platform of these DSAs?
2: They want to destroy the republic, Bill. Thanks for having me back on. And that's not being hyperbolic either. You know, your opening was really great. I think we owe an apology to Joe McCarthy. In this country, because the man was right. You know, young men that are on our side of the aisle, which is the American side, to be honest with you, have been saying that for years in the younger crowd. And now as an older American, I've come to see that they've been absolutely right. These people are not socialists. They are communists. They want to, you know, you went down the laundry list of the things that they want to destroy and dismantle. You know, one of the things is the U.S. Senate, which takes not just an amendment, a normal amendment to the Constitution, but all 50 states would have to approve abolishing the United States Senate, according to Article 5 of the Constitution of the United States. And that is how far they're going. And if you think just Mondani and his ilk were the pocket of success and it's not a big deal, take a look at the primaries that are coming up here over the next few weeks. And it's states like Arizona, KAI, keep an eye on that guy. He is one of them. He's a communist and he's running against an entrenched Democrat incumbent. Florida has one running against a Democrat incumbent. Missouri has one running against a Democrat incumbent. So this is not just an isolated pocket. That's why Carville and Jones are sounding the alarm, because they know the party of the Democrats is already controlled by these communists.
1: In fact, you can't win a primary, it appears, without the permission of the Democratic Socialists, whether it's AOC or Senator Sanders. In fact, one of the big ones coming up in August is going to be the primary in Michigan, where a guy named Dr. Abdul, who's not a doctor, not a physician, is running against an incompetent liberal Democrat to run against Mike Rogers in Michigan. But some of the things they want to do could happen, such as a constitutional amendment. If they get two-thirds of the House, two-thirds of the Senate, and get the Senate out to the states, and in which case three-fourths of the states would vote, they can get rid of the presidency. They can get rid of the U.S. Supreme Court. They can defund the military. They want no Department of War or Department of Defense. They want none of that. And so for those who think we're alarmist hell, that one of their socialist friends run the largest city in America right now, Mamdani, who wants to get rid of the landlords and have the Federal Housing Department determine where you live and how you live, And so this isn't something that's arguable in the future. It's present and it's here, which is why Van Jones and many other Democrats, liberal Democrats, progressive Democrats say even they can't stand it. And so when you talk about getting rid of the Senate, I watched this speech the other day in Michigan by AOC, probably not your favorite politician, who may skip running for the Senate seat from New York against Schumer. And she soon will announce she's going to run for the presidency. AOC wants to be the president, and she compares herself to Barack Hussein Obama. Of course, in 06 and 07, Obama had no chance to get the nomination. That was already sewn up. I mean, he wasn't going to get the nomination. It was going to go to Hillary Clinton. And look what happened. And so what happens to this nation if they get more power, which is their plan, and they pass constitutional amendments? What happens to this country without a Senate, without a Supreme Court, without a border, without police, and without a Department of War? What happens?
2: What happens is we devolve back to where we were under the British government in the 1700s, my friend. We can't let them take our weapons away, our firearms away. We've got to protect our rights to own firearms. We've got to protect our rights to physically protect our rights to take care of our families and those kind of things, because we're not being hyperbolic. They are coming for it.
1: Yes.
2: The march through the institutions is well underway. The DEI march through the institutions of the United States and all of the states down to the local level was part of this Marxist effort and continues to this day, even though we have an administration that's fighting it. And I'm part of nonprofit groups that have been fighting it in the Department of War for years now, and we are being successful. But all it will take is when they win enough of the state legislatures to be able to do those amendments that you talked about, that'll be the end of it, except for one place. They can't do the United States Senate because it takes all 50 states, because the verbiage in the Constitution says without each state's consent, you cannot change the United States Senate.
1: I tell you,
2: that's the reason why it's never been done before.
1: You know, Colonel Rob Manis, on the way station to communism will be, if this election in November goes the wrong direction, then in November of 28, if the Democrats control the House, the Senate, and the presidency, they're telling us what they're going to do. For example, it takes a majority vote in the House and the Senate and the president's signature to add a state to the union. And they're telling us that what they're going to do is make Puerto Rico thoroughly Democratic and Washington, D.C. thoroughly Democratic new states. They then are going to add four members to the United States Supreme Court, like Justice Jackson or Sotomayor. They're going to add four. They can do that with a majority vote and get rid of the filibuster. The filibuster will be ended. And if the filibuster goes away, that means 51 Democratic senators can do all kind of mischief in this country, including permanently winning the United States Senate. You had 4 to 6 more Senate seats that are all Democratic. It is going to be damn near impossible for the Republicans to have any control in the Senate. Then get rid of the filibuster. They can pass whatever law they want to pass, and then the U.S. Supreme Court, with four Supreme Court justices like Ketanji Jackson and her philosophy, for God's sakes, there'll be 13 members of the U.S. Supreme Court, and on any one panel, they're going to have a majority of people like Sotomayor. And so we talk about, okay, it's not going to happen for 5 to 10 years. We're talking about these things happening this November and 2 years from now. What are their plans in 2028? If AOC is the president and you have someone in charge of the Senate who's a liberal Democrat and someone in charge like Hakeem Jeffries in the House, what are their intermediate plans for the country once they get rid of the filibuster?
2: Oh, you've already gone down the list, but that's not the only problem. Those problems are all going to happen if they get that much power. But here's the really upsetting part about this communism is you mentioned the state Senate or the U.S. Senate candidate in Michigan, Dr. Abdul. Well, he and Mandami and the ilk of those guys is they are Islamists that are wearing communism like a skin suit. The communists use their own useful idiots to get communism entrenched into a society to be able to take it over and take over the means of production take over private property and those kind of things. But the Islamists are using the communists as their useful idiots so that when they get in power, you will see Sharia law spread across this country like you have never thought that it would be possible, because that is the real function of a lot of these people like Mamdani and Dr. Abdul. And it is already happening in states like Texas where Sharia enclaves are trying to be established, Sharia law, civil courts, unofficial civil courts have already been used and are being used in a couple of counties in Northwest, the Northwest Dallas Metroplex area, and those kind of things. So that is extremely dangerous. And none of this is hyperbole.
3: No.
2: Bill, as you said, as you have said multiple times, we're just sounding the alarms about things that are happening right now. This is not about 5 years in the future. As you mentioned, you know, in 2028, if they get the presidency and they get the House and they get the Senate, we are done because they're going to take over private property. Mamdani's already showing you what's right. happening. He's going after the apartment buildings, the landlords in New York City. And guess what's happening to rents under his rent control policies and those kind of things that he's already implemented? They're higher than they've ever been before in my lifetime, and I'm almost 65 years old. So rents are through the roof because of the communist policies that are being put in place. You can expect that that will expand out. They're going to try to eliminate the Department of War to the maximum extent possible. They're going to eliminate ICE, and we will not have a society anymore that can call on American citizens to protect it, because we won't have the government that we desired when we passed the Constitution of the United States anymore, number one. And people will be able to just come into this country and declare that they're citizens whenever and however they want, and there will be nobody to stop them or enforce our laws, because those laws will be eliminated. When they eliminate ICE, they'll eliminate our immigration law, and then it's a free-for-all.
1: I'm looking.
2: Once that happens, well, you better have plenty of guns and ammo and train and talk to your neighbors, because once that happens,
1: we'll never get it back.
2: People are going to start protecting themselves.
1: We'll never get it back. I'm looking at the website of Democratic Socialists of America.org. The headline is, DSA's mission is to unite workers into a powerful political movement to win the battle for democracy and change the world. We demand that all jobs in America be unionized, whether they're teachers, auto workers, tech workers, nurses, graduate students. We've joined the movement to defend abortion rights and help win ballot initiatives from Ohio to Kansas to New York to California. We've also organized 350,000 college students to demand a dismantling of the war machine in this country. Our goal is to put workers in charge of the government through a new democratic constitution, rewritten, that establishes civil, political, and democratic rights for all. It's based on proportional representation in a single federal legislature, ends the role of money in politics, eliminating the presidency, the power of the U.S. Supreme Court, and to rule in with the best interests of unionized workers in mind. That comes right out of Karl Marx. That is pure and simple communism. And they're telling us on their website what they're going to do. And with Mamdani, rents have risen because you can't freeze rent without freezing expenses. The landlords are saying the great majority are not big BlackRock institutions. They're mom and pop operations that have 4 and 6 units from which they make a living. You can't freeze the rent without freezing expenses. And so the expenses are rising to an extent that the families cannot keep the apartment buildings, which means the government takes over Section 8 housing. And their website says unionized workers are the only workers whose rights we will recognize. Within a working class alternative to the Democratic Party, capitalists and Democrats, and the far right will continue to fight the workers in America. Our goal is to defeat the right and to build a real democracy. And we start against the capitalistic class and those who invest in the stock market. And so if you have like a 401k or have some retirement in the stock market, they want to seize your money. And if they control the House and the Senate and the presidency, they can do that. Unbelievable.
2: Yeah. The Democrat Party, under the guise of being real Democrats, have been trying to seize 401ks for a long time that's been a plan that's been floating out there. But listen to what you just read, Bill. Go compare that to the Soviet Union's constitution. Compare that to the English version of the People's Republic of China's constitution, and then compare that to Nazi Germany's constitution. And I guarantee you, you will not just see similarities. You're going to see identical language. And I'm concerned that what we see evolving here inside the United States is this mixture of Nazism, Maoism, Soviet communism, and then you have these Islamists that are also integrated into this movement, which makes it even more dangerous, because all of those ideologies, they are responsible for killing hundreds of millions of citizens by their own governments in the history of this world than any other type of government. That is what I'm afraid that we are facing, and the facts prove that I'm probably right.
1: The platform calls for replacing the presidency and the U.S. Supreme Court with institutions subordinate to Congress based upon lines drawn by the Congress. All right, the book is, let's talk about your book, about a minute remaining. The book is A Call to Arms. How do you get your book, which is what you can do about it? This is as serious a threat to our country. In the 250 years plus, this is number one, because as Abraham Lincoln said, no foreign power will ever take over the United States of America. Never drink a cup of water from the Ohio, nor stand on the top of the Blue Ridge and look. When America falls, it will be internal. That internally, Americans will determine the country's not worth saving. Colonel Rob Manis, what is your book?
2: What you can do about it, the question that I get all the time when I'm talking to citizens, and that is, well, what can I do about a specific issue that's got people energized or mad and those kind of things? And you can find it at robmanis.com. There's a bonus chapter you can get for free. Just sign up at robmanis.com, bonus chapter. Click on one of the banner ads there for the book, and you'll go to Amazon. You can buy the book in paperback, hardback, or get the Kindle version of it. And we appreciate everybody supporting us. The proceeds of that go to a 501c4 called Gator Pack Direct, which I'm the chairman of, and it's used for educational purposes. That's why the book's out there, to educate Americans on what they – remind them of what they really are. They are individuals they have inherited – what individuals have put together in this Declaration of Independence we're celebrating this year, and the Constitution of the United States that grew out of it, and the country that grew out of it. And yes, we can do something about it. And it starts with the individual, and it starts at the local level. And I talk about what I've learned in my life growing up in West Tennessee, around West Tennesseans, and learning about people like Congressman David Crockett and those kind of folks, and great American individualists like that, and Teddy Roosevelt. I talk about how I've learned to deal with problems and look through that lens of American individualism.
1: 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Colonel, thank you very much.
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1: God bless you. Let's continue with more. Bill Cunningham, The Great American, live with you every Sunday night.
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1: I'm Billy Cunningham to hear the Democratic Socialist talk like this morning with on Fox News with Ms. Bream. If you like open borders and no police and no jails and no defense department and guaranteed income for all Americans, no medical expenses, Medicare for all, government owning businesses, free college, everything's free at no one else's expense, you have a candidate for Democratic Socialist. Let's face it, we have a place like that already. It's called Cuba. Continue with more. Jeff Carrere next. Bill Cunningham with you every Sunday.

0: people are dead and 5 others injured following a shooting at Seattle Center during the Bite of Seattle event on Sunday night. Local ABC affiliate KOMO News is reporting the figures, with the victims ranging in age from 2 to 56 years old.
1: Then when the crowd started moving quickly in herds, you knew something was happening.
0: The 2 people who died were pronounced dead at the scene, according to Seattle Fire. It is unknown what led to the shooting. Israeli Prime Minister Benjamin Netanyahu is vowing a very forceful response if Iran attacks Israel. He told Fox News Sunday Morning Futures that if Iran attacks his country directly or indirectly through proxies, it will make a terrible mistake. Netanyahu's comments come just ahead of his visit to the White House this week as President Trump weighs U.S. military options in Iran. Corey Heim got to kiss the bricks after winning the Brickyard 400 at Indianapolis Motor Speedway. Heim finished first in the race after leading 58 of the 160 laps.
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14: Hi, Billy Cunningham, the great American. Of course, Jeff Cruere is a New Orleans native, unfortunately. Hosts a couple of talk shows in and around New Orleans. He has many columns at townhall.com, townhall.com, which I love. And Jeff Cruere, welcome again to the Bill Cunningham Show. And first of all, it appears that the Congress is about to take their August break. Of course, they need a break. They've been working so hard, so much getting done. And because of what's happening in the Senate with Mitch McConnell, who's on, I think, is on life support Reports of his death may be premature, but who knows? And on top of that, the five or six Republican U.S. senators that loathe Donald Trump and will do nothing to help him. And on top of that, in the Congress, I guess there's some a minor difficulty passing anything because you have several Republicans in the Congress itself that will not vote with Donald Trump on anything. So when you have all that going on, I loved your column about amid the chaos, Congress takes another vacation. Give us a full report on that.
6: Bill, great to be with you. You know, most jobs you have to work, and if you don't show up, you don't get paid.
14: Yeah.
6: But in Congress, they only work about 119 days a year. Now, that is less than one-third of the year, and they get paid a full salary, and they get paid tremendous benefits, perks, all kinds of privileges that they get that the average American can't even imagine. And, of course, they get insider stock trading. They get all these tips on stocks. They make millions of dollars on stock trades that they won't ban. They won't impose term limits that the American people want. So they've got it pretty good. They've got the good life. And they constantly want to be on recess, vacation, that they don't really want to be up there working. So every time you turn around, they're on recess, and they're going to be leaving again on Thursday. So, I mean, you know, have they solved anything?
14: No.
6: I mean, have they passed what we want them to pass? No. But they're going on another recess.
14: That's kind of the DSA approach. The Democratic Socialists of America, the DSAs, are saying get rid of the Senate, get rid of the presidency, get rid of the U.S. Supreme Court. Just have proportional representation and in the House of Representatives. When I read your column, I guess the approval factor of the Congress is about 10%. I think flatulence has a higher approval factor than 10%.
6: Right.
14: And so you have 10% of the people agreeing. You got the Democratic Socialists winning elections. They're saying overturn the system, ignore fundamental aspects of the American Republic. Mm-hmm. So the DSA is playing off the idea, which I think is a good one in a sense, that things aren't functioning. Things aren't right. In fact, they would take us farther to the left to make things even worse. But can you understand how young Americans, generally well-educated, well-indoctrinated, believe that the system in Washington is not working?
6: Yeah.
14: And you seem to be saying the same thing that I'm saying. They're right about that. The system is not working. Now, their remedy for the solution would make it worse. It would make it a lot worse for the problem. But can you understand how young folks that are highly educated, full of urine and vinegar, owe $400,000 in student loan debt, they have a job as a barista at Starbucks, maybe they're not happy with the system.
6: And justifiably so. I mean, you remember something called the American dream, right, Bill? I mean, you could start a family, you could buy a house, you could live on one income, mom could stay home, you could have kids raised in a beautiful environment, free of crime. And that doesn't exist. So they can't do it. They're living at home. When they do get married, they have to rent. They don't have the kind of situation that we had in previous generations. So there's alienation. Of course, they've been taught a lot of crap about America in the school system, so they don't have that patriotism that previous generations did. So we've done them a disservice in all kinds of different ways. And, Bill, we've saddled them with $39.5 trillion in debt. And I'm watching Congress. They're just, you know, paying for this, paying for that, authorizing this and that. They don't make any cuts to offset them. They just add more to the debt. It's irresponsible, but that's how they operate.
14: Well, I have some of the stats here from your column. Of course, they're taken off Thursday. Then they return on August the 31st and work a few days, then leave again on September the 3rd for the Labor Day recess until September the 14th. And then when October rolls around, both houses of Congress will be on recess for the entire month of October and the first week of November. So if you take overall in 2026, the House is scheduled to work 119 days, Senate's 158. They get nothing done when they're doing that. They make on average $175,000 a year plus all the benefits. You have 10 years in the Congress. You get a full pension. You get that amount of money for the rest of your life. Also, death gratuity payments, health care benefits, heirs, significant office allowances, plus all the money you can steal. It was amazing to me when Lindsey Graham unfortunately died. He was only worth $1.5 million. People were saying, what's wrong with you, Lindsey? We can steal a lot more money than that. And the salaries are through the roof. And I'm looking, how about this number on the debt? We owe about $40 trillion. The next 3 years, it'll be $45 to $46 trillion. Every day of every week of every month of every year, we borrow $3 billion a day in new money to pay interest on the national debt. And that's going to be paid by those in their 30s, 40s, and 50s. And we can't afford that. We cannot afford to borrow every day $3 billion to pay interest. It's like you have 10 credit cards, take out another one to pay interest on the other 10. And no one, including Trump, Democrats, Republicans, say the debt's a problem. When will the chickens come home to roost on the debt, Jeff Cruer? When will that happen?
6: It could happen any day. I mean, it could happen very soon. You know, we were doing some good things. We had Doge, but it only lasted a few months, and then they got rid of it. And then it's back to spending as usual. It's back to the same practices that they've been doing for decades. I mean, the debt is out of control. And yes, I mean, we can't keep doing it. I mean, it is going to have a massive effect on our economy and every American. And I think it's going to be sooner rather than later. And yeah, Republicans are just as guilty as the Democrats. The debt goes up, whether it's a Republican or a Democrat. You know, Biden was the all-time champion as far as adding to the national debt. Trump's going to beat his record in this 4 years at the rate we're going. So, the only hope that we have is this fraud commission can get down to business and really seriously go after this fraud. That could maybe do something about the spending levels that we have.
14: How about this? Social Security Administrator says there's at least $100 billion a year just in Social Security payments made to illegal, dead, or people that are fictitious. Add on top of that $100 billion on Medicare, Medicaid fraud to individuals either dead, illegal, or made up. We have massive student loan fraud from overseas interests that loot the system. One number reported by the OMB about 2 weeks ago, they can identify $500 billion every year in fraud. So the federal spending now is north of $7 trillion. In 2020, which wasn't that long ago, federal spending was $4.5 trillion. Now it's north of $7 trillion. And I had hope for Doge, but I, assuming that things go poorly in November, and assuming the Democrats come in, happy days are here again, and assuming the worst, let's say 2028 rolls around, and President Kamala Harris and Governor Andy Beshear are president and vice president, Akeem Jeffries controls the House, and the Senate is controlled, I guess, by AOC, who's the new Democratic senator from New York. Can you imagine what...

0: Emergency spending that would include $73 billion immediately for the Pentagon, $12 billion for farmers, $10 billion for state grants to implement election integrity measures. And we're talking about there about $130 billion on an emergency basis, unsupported by productivity. So that's just all. These are conservative Republicans that are spending money like this. And as my friend Congressman Warren Davidson says, bankrupt nations are difficult to defend. We are completely bankrupt, and except for radio talk shows like you and I, it is a non-issue in Washington. But when, at some point, the Japanese, the Chinese, the Middle East are going to dump our debt, and we're going to have an emergency crisis that the only resolution is going to be to print more money. In other words, if we don't have enough money in order to pay the bills that we currently have, over $7 trillion a year, and they start dumping our debt, which means the money that we go into the market to borrow to pay our bills, the interest rates go from 4% to 5% to 10%, in which case we're a banana republic. And who's going to come save us? The Saudi Arabians? They're in trouble. How about the right. Chinese going to say, yeah, America, we will save you from your own spending habits. And that's what's happening. And you say, despite Republican majorities in House and the Senate, real reform is elusive. All the GOP majorities have done is grow the debt, continue with the bloated programs, and shun any reform. You could talk about, Bush 43 doubled the national debt in 8 years. 8 years, and then you got Barack Hussein Obama doubled the national debt. Then 4 years of Donald Trump, $2 trillion a year. And then the all-time spender was Joe Biden, $1.9 trillion in emergency spending to bail out cities and counties. He had another $7 billion. And the 4 years of Donald Trump, once again, is going to add another $7 trillion. In fact, if you and I are still around in 5 years, the national debt will be $50 trillion. So every day, we're going to have to borrow $4 billion a day to pay interest on the national debt. And who's going to loan us that money? I ask you that question, Jeff Currier. Are you concerned?
1: I'm concerned. And I point to Jamie Dimon, who's a CEO of, J.P. Morgan Chase. And he says he wouldn't buy securities. He wouldn't buy stocks right now. He's concerned about the economy, concerned about the direction we're going. So, yeah, I mean, I think someone like that has a clue as to what could be coming. And, you know, it's just more the same that we hear from Washington, just, you know, adding to this deficit, adding to this debt. And, you know, the things that we want, the taxpayers want, the Republican voters want, the base wants, is not done. In the column, I point out a 14-point proposal by Chip Roy. All kinds of things that should be done by the Congress before the midterms. I bet they don't do one of them. I bet they don't accomplish one of the 14 ideas that he has, because one of the problems is they're barely going to be there. I mean, they're not going to be there just a few days between now and the midterms.
0: Maybe we don't deserve. I mean, I think we deserve better. And Republicans hopefully are the adults, and the Democrats are the spending children drunk on shore leave. But I'm thinking, if Republicans don't do these things, I think we're so demoralized, we don't want to vote. Why vote in November for more of the same when nothing changes? And that's assuming you're a normal person, assuming you work and have a family and you care about the country, you have bills to pay. And you send these conservatives to Washington to solve problems and to create more problems. Now, the Iranian war, I don't know if it's going well or poorly at this point. We're bombing the crap out of them. Need an additional. How about the defense budget was $1 trillion? Now it needs to be $1.5 trillion. We got to borrow more money to bomb Iranians. You have to borrow more money to pay out illegals all their benefits. A retired American like my producer, Tony Bender, gets Social Security for $1,800 a month, while if you're an illegal, you get $3,000 a month. Can you justify that?
1: No, I can't justify any of that. And I can't justify a $1.5 trillion defense budget. I'd vote against that in a heartbeat. I mean, just think of all the trillions we spent in Iraq and Afghanistan. And what did that get us?
0: Nothing.
1: I mean, why wasn't that spent here on the home front, on people that are veterans and people that are in need? All the infrastructure problems that we have here. I mean, I'm tired of this global policeman. I mean, I'm tired of propping up all these other countries and all these international organizations and all of this focus away from the American people. I mean, that's why we elected President Trump. That's why we elected this Republican Congress. And I mean, you know, I heard Mitch McConnell was supposedly talking on the phone with Scott Jennings about Ukraine and about Iran. Ukraine.

0: 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Now, here's the man who's been recognized as radio's best, the recipient of not one, but two prestigious Marconi Awards for his broadcast excellence, the one and only Bill Cunningham.
1: Bill Cunningham, the great American. Steve Gorham is the executive director of the Climate Science Coalition of America, author of four great books on energy, climate change, and sustainable development. Over 100,000 in print. Latest one is Green Breakdown, the Coming Renewable Energy Failure. And once again, Steve Gorham, welcome to the Bill Cunningham Show. You have a great column up on the so-called data centers. And first of all, Kathy Hochul and some others hate them. In fact, they're in the state of Ohio. I live in Ohio, and about 65% of Ohioans at the first blush don't like data centers. I don't know why. But we need information upon which we can cast an informed ballot based upon actual facts. For those listening, what is a data center? Where are they? And what do they seek to do? Give me a full report.
2: Hey, Bill. Great to join you again. Yeah, data centers are the, I guess, the heart of the artificial intelligence revolution that we entered into about 3 years ago. And it's growing all the time. And people are using AI for all sorts of different things. AI is handled in data centers, and a data center is like a big warehouse, but it's filled with servers and boards and graphics processing units that run artificial intelligence. It used to be that data centers were running the internet and cloud storage, but increasingly they're running these AI systems. And so we have these things being built all over the place to support AI. And you're right, about 65-70% of people in the U.S. are afraid of them, think it's a bad idea. They've been getting a lot of bad press. But they're being built all over, and I think the builders are getting smarter about working with people as well. Right. Start of 2024, we had about 2,700 data centers in the United States. Now that's over 4,300 and continues to grow. My numbers are from a group called USA Data Centers. Ohio now has 205 data centers and built 53 of them in the last 2 years. That's up about 88% from the prior. So we have these being built all over the country, and there's all kinds of bad press about them. We could talk about what people should be concerned about, right. But they are a fact of life right now.
1: And in
2: about
1: fact,
2: 4% of
1: please.
2: Go ahead.
1: We need them because I have devices, one in my left hand, one's in front of me, laptop off to the side. 10 years ago, yep. I had only one device. Now I got multiple devices. I know that AI is going to solve many cancer difficulties. In fact, cancer trials go through an AI application, and it runs through billions of possibilities. It's wonderful as far as those issues. So why does it have such a negative connotation? Give me the two or three reasons people are frightened of the unknown.
2: Well, I think the progressives have come out against it, and a lot of the regular people as well. So there's some reasons. First off, I think the data center builders, and we're talking now the people that are the hyperscalers, we're talking Amazon and Meta and Microsoft and Google and Oracle. I think they went and built a lot of these data centers without the people really knowing about it. And they had non-disclosure agreements, and they didn't disclose them. And then people found all of a sudden they had these big data centers near the residential areas. And they're like big warehouses. You know, nobody wants a warehouse next to their house.
1: Yes.
2: And then they've gotten a lot of bad press as well. There's a lot of press saying they're using too much power and your electric bills are going up. They're using too much water and your water prices are going to go up. There'll be water shortages. And then we have the green folks, of course, saying, well, they're using too much electricity and they're causing man-made global warming. So we've had a whole bunch of people come out against them. As a matter of fact, Representative Ocasio-Cortez and Senator Bernie Sanders had actually introduced a bill a couple months ago to try and ban all data center construction in the United States. So, you know, there's been a lot of folks that have come out against them, and there's a lot of misinformation. Now, the good news is these people building these data centers are being more sensible. They're right. Starting to talk to the local communities, let them know what they're doing, pointing out that in many places they're building their own power plants.
1: Yes.
2: And in that case, your electricity prices aren't going up if they're building their own plant. There are also ways to minimize the water use so it doesn't affect local communities. And then, of course, they should be built out in areas that are not next to residences. They should be zoned industrial and maybe out a little bit, not right next to the city. So the good thing is the people building these centers are doing a better job of informing people and working with local communities. So that is the good news. But this is something that's happening.
1: Let's get into this. In Ohio, for example, we have more water than we can ever use. Between the Ohio River, Great and Little Miami, Lake Erie, we got all the water in the world. Places like Arizona, yeah. Colorado, they got some difficulties. And I'm told by a little birdie out of the White House, they're about to have an executive order, an EO, that requires all new data centers be energy positive for the electrical grid. In other words, maybe modular nukes or something of that character. But going forward, Trump's going to require these data centers to be a positive, and unused energy must go into the grid. And up to this point, yes, that's not been the case.
2: Well, this is already in process. Mr. Trump came up with something called the Ratepayer Protection Plan. And back in February, all the big hyperscalers signed this. Meta and Oracle and Amazon and Google, they all agreed that they would pay for any increase in electricity costs.
1: Okay.
2: Now we also have the utilities that are signing the Ratepayer Protection Plan. We have utilities all across the country, and even state governors are signing these. So the data centers now are working to, in many cases, what they're doing is building their own power plants right on site. And what these are typically are gas-fired power plants. So they're not taking electricity from the grid. If it's a big data center, they're taking it, they're building their own power plant. And this will keep rates from going up for consumers. Now, as far as water, there's a lot of misrepresentation in the press. And there are several different ways to cool. You need water typically to cool servers, the boards, and the AI systems, unless it's a small data center. I was in one near Houston recently. They didn't use any water at all. It was all air-cooled. But if you just bring in water and you do evaporative cooling, you keep evaporating water and you use a lot of water, that's not the way a data center should be designed. More and more now is they're putting in contained systems, where they use water to cool the boards and the servers, but then that water is captured within a closed system, it condenses, and they reuse it again.
1: Okay.
2: And when you do that, you don't use much water. And then there's people are actually coming out with systems that are using that are non-conducting fluids, so you don't use any water at all. They're using fluids to handle the boards. Now, the key for communities, states, and counties is that the people building data centers have to be transparent. They need to tell them what they're doing in terms of power and water. And if they do that, then they want to make sure that the water is being recycled and they're not using a lot of water. And if it's a big data center, they're building their own power plant. So this can be done.
1: Sure.
2: And it is, more and more of the people building data centers are working with the local communities, so that's a good side.
1: And the other issue is the Democrats will latch on to this issue, and the big race locally, Sherrod Brown is an alkalite, a Democratic socialist, trending toward, my God, communism, who thinks data centers are evil, same as Governor Hochul. She has issued an executive order banning large data centers in the state of New York. So are states, once again, like blue states, going to lose out in this because the rates are going to be higher because of the policies of the government in those states? And since in Ohio, for example, we were selected by Joe Kernan of CNBC as the number one state in the nation for new businesses. And it's because partially we're open to the idea of data centers as long as it's positive for the average consumer. So tell the American people, what is Hochul doing, plus many other blue state governors, which is hurting the residents?
2: The blue states are falling behind because they're trying to ban data centers or New York passed a temporary statewide ban, Governor Hochul. That's the first state in the nation. But if you look at where these data centers are being built, it's not in the blue states. In the last 2 years, California's built 20 data centers, but that's only a 7% increase. New York's only built 6 data centers in 2 years. Colorado only one. Massachusetts has built 0 data centers. And you have places like Indiana where they built 84 new data centers. Ohio, 53.
1: Yes.
2: In Texas, they built over 206 data centers. And part of the reason is these states still allow gas-fired power plants to power them. And that's the big winner right now. People are building a lot of gas plants. In Illinois, for example, they're banning gas plants. And so, why would you go build a data center there? You can't do it with wind and solar. You have to have 7-day, 24-hour power. So, yeah, in general, there are some blue states that are a little bit of an exception. Virginia is one. They've been building a lot. But a lot of these blue states are going to lose out on the economy. And there's huge amounts of jobs, huge amounts of tax revenue, and a lot of economic growth.
1: And Trump's rate payer protection plan is the key. The citizens, especially in states like Ohio, have got to understand when important elections come up. We got a big one in November that Democratic Socialists want to go back to the horse and buggy era, and Republicans, whether it's in Ohio with DeWine or many other states, Indiana, Governor Braun's doing a great job there. We're going to have lower rates. And for example, this is a different matter. I just filled up my gas tank, my Chevy Blazer, $3.49 a gallon. And in the Midwest, that's what it is. The national average is high because of the blue states. And business is bad in the blue states. And these data centers create thousands of jobs to begin with, and then hundreds or thousands of jobs going forward. And as long as they're a net positive for the grid, that's wonderful for business. And in states like Ohio, Indiana, Kentucky, we have more water than we can ever use, and we can keep the water cooled aspects of a power data centers, and it puts to work thousands of Americans living in those areas. And the big sucking sound will be jobs coming out of the blue states like Illinois and maybe Maine and certainly New York and California. Correct? The sucking sound is the economic activity leaving the blue states for the red ones.
2: Yeah. So again, the people in Ohio, what they need to do is they need to get the plans from the people building data centers. They need to disclose what they're going to do for power and what they're going to do for water and where they're going to build these, so they're not right next door to a bunch of houses.
1: Right.
2: And if they find the locations and they're building their own power plant, if it's a big one, and they're recirculating water, all those things should allow them to put in something that really grows the community and can be a good thing. By the way, this artificial intelligence has become a new reason for progressive politicians to demand bigger government. Senator Elizabeth Warren has proposed a federal tax on all artificial intelligence because she doesn't want the profits to go to the big people. She wants the money to go to the little people, redistributed. And then Bernie Sanders has called for the federal government to seize 50% ownership of all big AI companies. So, you know, there's always a reason to make government bigger, and AI is the newest one.
1: Well, you have a great column on, and also Canadian Prime Minister Mark Carney. Of course, all of us have gotten quite a bit of smoke from Canada, and he's retreating from climate control policies. Is Mark Carney, our Canadian, seeing the light?
2: Yeah, this is really a big story. Mark Carney, the new prime minister, says that the climate plan under Justin Trudeau was too expensive and too divisive. He's taken off the emission requirements for energy companies, for oil and gas. And this is huge. Mark Carney was appointed by UN Secretary General Antonio Guterres in 2019. Carney was the United Nations Special Envoy for Climate Action and Finance. And he served in that position at the UN for 6 years. He was a big climate change promoter. And now he's prime minister in Canada. And he's saying, well, you know, our emissions are going to go up, but we want better policy. So it's really a huge change. And we're seeing this really all over. It's part of the green breakdown that I talk about in my book, and people are moving away from climate alarmism and net zero energy.
1: One other issue is modular type small nuclear power plants. Right now, it's close. They've been used on U.S. Nuclear powered submarines for about 50 years. It's slow rolling out. Explain how that's going to solve maybe most of our electricity problems in the future, these modular nukes.
2: Yeah, well, one of the reasons they've been putting gas in is they can do it quickly. All these guys want to put up these data centers in 2 or 3 years. And the big nuclear plants have taken a long time. Some of them have taken 10 years or so. But last May, President Trump signed 4 executive orders on nuclear, and one of them said he wanted to quadruple our nuclear capacity by 2050. And they've also funded, I think, 11... I guess they're providing loans for 11 small modular reactor plans across the country, Four of those are now up and running as demonstrators. So there's a possible big new nuclear transition, and we may see these data centers powered by small modular reactors. You know, the thing is, it's still a little bit experimental, so they have to get these things up. They have to get the costs down. But the idea here, again, is you would build these in a factory, these SMRs. You'd be able to put them on a truck or on a train and bring them to the site where they're going to be set up. And so they should be able to get the costs down and the time to build down. But we'll just have to see. You know, we hope that occurs, still a little bit experimental.
1: And you have a great column about the AI revolution is leaving green energy states way behind. And it's more expensive. In fact, I have another column here which relates to what you're saying, Steve Gorham, and that is CNBC, not exactly a conservative outlet, has listed the 10 least affordable states to live in America and the 10 best states to live in America. And may I say the best states to live in affordability and utilities are about one of the seven or eight measurements. Is number one Missouri, Ohio, Alabama, affordable, West Virginia, Kansas, Iowa, Wyoming, North and South Dakota, Kentucky, and Tennessee. And you can guess which are the most expensive states to live in. And they're all, shall we say, blue states, very expensive, which are number one is California, Colorado, Hawaii, Oregon, New York, Rhode Island, Connecticut, Washington, and Illinois. All have above average rents, lack of job creation and utility expenses, plus insurance costs. And so, you know, the people are voting with their feet to leave the blue states for the red ones. Here it is.
2: Well, they are in Illinois, by the way. Illinois built a few data centers, but they also have this law that says if you have a gas plant or a coal plant, you got to shut it down by as early as 2030. And so we just have a case here. They have a gas plant called the Elwood Power Plant, 1.3 gigawatts. And the company got the message they have to shut it down by 2030. So they said, well, we're not going to wait. No. So they're taking the plant and they're putting it on trucks and they're shipping it down to Texas. Flatbed trucks, this whole gas-fired power plant. So Texas is building all these data centers and needs power. And by the way, it's hard to get a gas turbine. The lead times have gotten to be long. But they're taking power plants right out of Illinois. And if these green states say, hey, you know, you can't use a gas power plant, they're all going to head to red states, and they're going to put them up there next to data centers.
1: And the blue states, cost of living skyrockets. Got to run. Steve Gorham, how do the American people get a hold of you and your columns and your book? Where are things? Where are they?
2: Yeah, they can get my book, Green Breakdown, from my website, Steve Gorham, GOREHAM.com. If they buy my books there, I'll send them a signed copy. And Green Breakdown, in addition to having the science and economics, it's a color paperback. It's got about 150 color sidebars, which are real headlines. Here's one. A Swedish scientist advocates eating humans to combat climate change. There's actually a professor that would give lectures, and then at the end he would ask the audience whether they're willing to try human flesh.
1: Cannibals. Cannibalism by the left. That's good stuff. Got to run. Steve Gorham, your wonderful executive director of Climate Science Coalition. Once again, thanks for coming on the Bill Cunningham Show. Steve,
2: thank you, Bill.
1: You're a great American. The truth will set us free. Thank you, Steve. All right, let's continue with more. Bill Cunningham, the great American, live with you every Sunday night.
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11: Steve.
1: Hi, Billy Cunningham. Before we left tonight, I want to get a live update from David Rubin from Shiloh, Israel, about what's happening in that great nation, state of ours. The only real friend we have in the Middle East is, of course, the Jews. Bill Cunningham with you every Sunday night.

0: Two people are dead and five others injured following a shooting at Seattle Center during the Bite of Seattle event on Sunday night. Local ABC affiliate KOMO News is reporting the figures, with the victims ranging in age from 2 to 56 years old.
1: Then when the crowd started moving quickly in herds, you knew something was happening.
0: The two people who died were pronounced dead at the scene, according to Seattle Fire. It is unknown what led to the shooting. Israeli Prime Minister Benjamin Netanyahu is vowing a very forceful response if Iran attacks Israel. He told Fox News Sunday Morning Futures that if Iran attacks his country directly or indirectly through proxies, it will make a terrible mistake. Netanyahu's comments come just ahead of his visit to the White House this week as President Trump weighs U.S. military options in Iran. Corey Heim got to kiss the bricks after winning the Brickyard 400 at Indianapolis Motor Speedway. Heim finished first in the race after leading 58 of the 160 laps. I'm Rob.
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0: America, and of course, what's happening now in Israel is germane to the world, especially to the United States. It seems like every week or two, there's new events taking place. Instead of finishing the job, I think President Trump is pussyfooting around when he shouldn't be. Recently, the last 10 to 14 days, we have brought military power to bear in Iran, which he should have done back in February and March. A man with perspective on this is David Rubin, former mayor of Shiloh, Israel. He's in Israel now. He's the president and founder of the Shiloh Israel Children's Fund and former mayor of Shiloh. And David Rubin, welcome again to the Bill Cunningham Show. And all I can say is here we go again. We've had some massive bombing of parts of Iran. I had a military expert on today saying this is only the beginning because there's so many other targets we could hit that would fundamentally change the outcome of the war. We have the Houthis are now being incentivized to attack especially Saudi Arabian oil tankers on the other side over in the Red Sea. We have the news out of Saudi Arabia. I hope it's true. Who knows? That Saudi Arabia wants to join the Abraham Accords. Saudi Arabia wants peace, which will send the message to the other Gulf states. And so from your perspective, David Rubin, in Israel as we speak, what's the status of the conflict now with Iran? Plus, I want to play for you the words of the foreign minister of Iran for those who think they're about to capitulate. Give me a full report.
1: Okay. All right. First of all, Saudi Arabia. The United States has agreed, or at least the Trump administration has agreed to allowing Saudi Arabia to have a civil nuclear program,
0: right,
1: meaning no weapons, nuclear reactors, and the American companies would help with that. But a condition was placed on them that they have to agree to join the Abraham Accords. Okay, we don't have an official word saying that they want to join the Abraham Accords. But we do know that it's something that they see some advantage to. Whether they're willing to have the courage and go forward with it, despite strong opposition from many Muslim countries, we will see. We will see what happens with that. As far as President Trump going forward in terms of the strikes on Iran, look, I could break it down very simply for you. If the main goal is to get Iran to agree to a nuclear deal, then he's going about it, or he thinks he's going about it in the right way, because he's every day a little bit more power and, kind of threatening them. On the other hand, if the goal is to win this war and to win it quickly,
0: yes,
1: then what he really should be doing is be just going in full force,
0: yes.
1: Tell them, you lost your chances for a deal. There will not be a deal unless we dictate the terms. Unconditional surrender. We want to see those white flags flying. And if they don't agree with it, well, we'll bring in our allies, namely Israel, which is really the only one that the Iranians fear in this area, in this region. But that needs to be done.
0: Yes.
1: That is how you win a war.
0: Yes.
1: And the purpose is not to win a deal. The purpose should be to win a war. And I'm telling you right here on the Bill Cunningham Show, which should be listened to by everyone across the country, if you go in full force and you win the war decisively and you see those white flags going up in Iran and you put into power a friendly government in Iran, you will see that it will help Trump enormously at the polls in November.
0: Yes.
1: And almost immediately, it will bring a sharp reduction in the price of oil.
0: Yes.
1: And price of gasoline.
0: Yes.
1: So that's what I think needs to be done.
0: Well, David Rubin, you and I on the same page because you and I don't matter. But my president, February 28th, launched it. 6 weeks later, he stopped it. And it was resuming about a week or 10 days ago. It seems to me like about 3 months went by. And without much going on other than negotiations. And I want to share with you the words of the foreign minister of Iran, who said several hours ago, any aggression against Iran, including our infrastructure, will compel a powerful and decisive response. Those who contribute to such aggression, whatever the kind of support, will also be considered as legitimate targets. So here we are, and according to Donald Trump and Marco Rubio, I think it's in the Philippines, both of them have said Iran is begging to come to the table. They want a deal. They want to talk. I would say we're not talking. We want no deal. We want unconditional surrender. So when the foreign minister of Iran says, well, we have a lot of fight left in us. We're going to keep fighting and killing people, including their own citizens. Many were hung about 2 days ago, including two teenage boys were hung in public square in Tehran. On one hand, you got Trump and Rubio saying, boy, they want a deal real bad. On the other hand, the foreign minister of Iran says, we're going to have a powerful and decisive response to America and everyone else. Both those things cannot be true, because I want unconditional surrender. We won, you lost. And I want statements from all the government officials that we were wrong. We're not going to kill Jews and Muslims and Christians anymore. We want a peaceful civilian government. And until that happens, how can you say on one hand, Trump says again yesterday and I think this morning, that they want a deal so bad they can taste it. On the other hand, the foreign minister says, let's stay at war. Both can't be true.
1: Yeah, well, it's true. They keep saying that. They keep saying it. Trump keeps repeating that over and over. And now Rubio said it as well. And, of course, J.D. Vance, you know, who only wants to negotiate. He doesn't want anything else. And even though his negotiations failed miserably, the bottom line is they could talk about Iran wanting a deal. Right. The Iranians know how to play this game. They know how to play the game. They understand Trump. They understand Americans. They understand that Americans are burned from, you know, from the Vietnam syndrome that hasn't gone away yet. And it's not going to go away until there is a decisive American victory overseas. And that's really what it comes down to, that there has to be a decisive victory. And yes, Bill, stop. Let's let them stop talking about how badly Iran wants a deal. Who the hell cares about making a deal with a bunch of despots who want to bring tyranny and have brought tyranny to their people, slaughtering 40 to 50,000 of them within a matter of just a few days. I mean, we're not talking about rational, sane people. We're not talking about people who are reasonable. This isn't we're not talking about an agreement between the United States and Canada or Switzerland and Austria. We're talking about a despotic regime that wants to kill its own people, that wants to kill every American soldier and every Israeli soldier and civilian that they can get their hands on, and we need to respond accordingly. You know, that's what I'm hoping for, that Trump and Rubio, who are two of the most sensible people in the administration, that they will come to that understanding if they haven't already. They

0: cyanide tablets in his mouth. And he didn't care about the German people. He wanted to take them down with him. And that's the attitude of these religious fanatics that are homicidal, suicidal, and genocidal. They want to die and they want to kill. And the idea they're going to care about a bridge or a power plant, they couldn't care less about water ports. They want to die. They want to be killed. And they want to murder you. And so it concerns me when the president says, well, this is going to be tit for tat. You do this, we'll take out a bridge. You do that, we'll take out a power plant. Can you smell what I'm cooking?
1: Yeah, oh, for sure, for sure. And you're absolutely right. However, there is another side of it, which is that the Iranian regime holds to power through its economy. And if they're able to maintain that oil income coming in all the time, and they're able to enrich themselves and to pay the salaries of all of the soldiers, of those many, many, you know, soldiers, hundreds of thousands of soldiers that they have in the Iranian Revolutionary Guards, if they're able to finance that whole war machine, then they're going to stay in power. If the oil is taken away from them and used strictly to support the United States war effort, then they're going to think twice and possibly start leaving the country as Khomeini, the younger Khomeini, has already done, supposedly, according to reports,
0: right,
1: intelligence estimates that we have.
0: Right.
1: So you watch. If President Trump gives the order to take control of their oil industry, completely take control of it and start and continue selling it, but have the United States receive those revenues to pay for the war effort, you will see the price of oil go way down, and you will also see members of the regime start fleeing the country, and members of the Iranian Revolutionary Guard start abandoning ship. You just watch that. If that happens, then those will be the results, and prices of gas will go down, and the GOP will win decisively in November.
0: Here we are at the end of July. You and I had this conversation back in March and April. You got to win the war. Unconditional surrender. No negotiations in Islamabad. Don't issue press releases talking about we're going to destroy the great Satan. None of that. And I just have a thought that maybe the Trumpster is getting bad advice, or secondly, he knows he's in trouble from his perspective in November. And the American people need to be told there will be short-term pain for long-term gain. And when you have a little bit of pain at the pump, and let's face it, gas is less expensive now in America, even this weekend, than it was under Joe Biden. Most of Joe Biden's term, gasoline was $3.50 to $4 a gallon. In the Midwest where I am, Mayor David Rubin, it's about $3.50 a gallon, and you have to average in all the Californians and New York. That's why nationally it's above $4 a gallon. But where I live, it's pretty good. It's pretty great. And we handle our own needs. But it just... lastly, before you go, Imam Dani is a character in New York City. You have a column about this, that he wants to arrest Netanyahu, but not the terrorist who did October the 7th. How does that play in Israel?
1: Well, we understand what an extreme Muslim is. And when you combine it with socialism, which is what's happening with people like Imam Dani and that guy in Michigan,
0: yeah,
1: who's running for the Senate,
0: Abdul,
1: and of course, yes, Abdul, and the Ilhan Omars and Rashida Tlaibs and all of those. When you put them all together, you have a socialist radical Muslim, which is about the worst thing for the United States of America, and so it's important to understand. Mamdani cannot arrest Netanyahu. Netanyahu, our prime minister here in Israel, will come to the United States,
0: yeah,
1: will speak out forcefully,
0: sure,
1: at the United Nations and elsewhere, as he always does. And Mamdani is just full of hot air. And he knows that anti-Semitism in this city is rising considerably because of him. And he also knows that that his city is

0: going to be falling apart pretty soon because he doesn't have the slightest idea what he's doing. We in Israel know about socialism. Israel was founded or refounded in 1948 with a socialist economy. And we did away with that, thank God, around the year 1980. And since then, we've developed a free market, high-tech economy that's doing great,
1: yep,
0: despite the wars. So Mamdani can continue to breathe and blow out his hot air. We're not paying too much attention to it.
1: Lastly, I watched General Jack Keane on Fox News this morning talk about CENTCOM has the ability over about a 30-day period to destroy the country of Iran and take over the oil. And it just concerns me when the Trumpster talks about incrementalism. Incrementalism is the Vietnam War. Incrementalism is what happened in Iraq and Afghanistan. Incrementalism is what's going to destroy this. We need to pay a little bit up front for great long-term gain. And the last thing we should do is play a little pussyfoot and tit for tat. You do this, we'll do that. You do unconditional surrender. We win, you lose. And if that happens, the world's going to be a much better place. Well, once again, please go ahead.
0: Let me just say this for half a second. We have an expression from Jewish wisdom, which is in Hebrew it says emor ma'at aseh harbeh, which means say little but do a lot.
1: Yeah.
0: Okay, that's what we need from Washington right now.
1: Kind of like Teddy Roosevelt. Carry a big stick. Right now, we need from Trump to win this thing, and don't talk about incrementalism. Once again, Mayor David Rubin, what is the website of your Children's Defense Fund there in Shiloh, Israel?
0: IsraelChildren.org. That's IsraelChildren.org.
1: All right. Once again, Mayor David Rubin, thanks for coming on the Bill Cunningham Show. You're a great American and a great Jew. Thank you very much.
0: Thank you, Bill.
1: God bless America and Israel. Let's continue with more. Bill Cunningham, the Great American, live with you every Sunday night.
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1: Hi, Billy Cunningham, the Great American. Thanks for listening tonight. I want to thank the four or five new radio stations I have in Memphis and in Paducah, Kentucky, and two in the great state of Maine. Hopefully what I have to say and what you have to say on Sunday nights may affect that race. And Susan Collins, shall we say, is not my favorite Republican. She's in the same category as Lisa Murkowski. Susan Collins, by the way, voted to impeach the president, voted against the big, beautiful bill. But she represented her state of Maine, and she's a damn sight better than the alternative. Also, I want to thank tonight David Rubin for reporting from Israel what's happening in America's best friend in the Middle East and more, and also the great Jeff Cruer. See what happens next week, and I'll be back together next Sunday night. Right now, Iran is threatening Ukraine. We'll see what happens on Tuesday. Bill Cunningham, the Great American, with you and all great Americans every Sunday night.

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9: A food festival turns deadly in Seattle. I'm Sue Guzman, Fox News. And shooting at a Seattle food festival, leaving 3 people dead and 4 wounded, happened at the Bite of Seattle Festival at the Seattle Center about 6 p.m. Sunday. Shooting sending people scrambling for safety. Tyrone Davis is Seattle's Assistant Chief of Special Operations.
10: Right now, we believe that we have no outstanding threat to the community. We do have one suspect that is being interviewed. We've recovered 2 guns. It's one thing to note, one of the 4 victims that was taken to the hospital was a toddler.
9: A word on a motive. The monorail has been shot for the night. U.S. and Iran pausing strikes on each other after nearly 2 weeks of attacks. U.S. Ambassador to the United Nations, Mike Walls, telling Fox the president is giving talk some space. More from Fox's Rich Edson.
11: The U.S. Ambassador to the United Nations says President Trump wants to give peace talks with Tehran some space. Iran claims it will also halt attacks as long as the United States does the same. President Trump has been considering launching a new, quote, massive strike if Tehran does not make a deal. New reporting suggests the U.S. military officials are cautioning against further escalation. The New York Times cites key concerns, including depleting interceptor stockpiles, a wider war, and economic impact. Meantime, Omani officials have been meeting with their Iranian counterparts this weekend on reopening the Strait of Hormuz.
9: Oil futures are down 6% with the news. And a raging wildfire in southwest France has forced the evacuation of 55,000 more people overnight. This brings the total to 220,000 in one region alone as flames are creeping even closer to the wine region city of Bordeaux. 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

0: The death toll is now 3 after a shooting near Seattle's Space Needle Sunday evening. 4 others were injured when the shots rang out during the Bite of Seattle Festival, with the youngest of those victims just 2 years old. Seattle Mayor Katie Wilson says the suspect was taken into custody, although it's still unknown what led to the shooting. Israeli Prime Minister Benjamin Netanyahu will visit the White House this week as President Trump weighs his military options in Iran. Lisa Taylor has more.
1: Tuesday's meeting will mark the first face-to-face talks between the two since the Iran conflict began in late February. This comes as Trump says he's close to a decision on whether to launch a massive attack on Iran. Netanyahu will also attend the funeral of Senator Lindsey Graham during his trip to Washington, D.C. I'm Lisa Taylor.
0: And former FDA Commissioner Scott Gottlieb says the cyclosporiasis outbreak is actually not under control. He said during an appearance on Face the Nation that while the FDA has done well in tracing the issue to central Mexico and specific farms, the situation remains unresolved.
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3: This is House Call for Health. A recent study suggests working remotely could take a serious toll on mental health. It finds working from home substantially increases isolation and worsens mental well-being, especially for people living alone. Researchers analyzing data from five nationwide surveys involving more than a half million American workers between 2011 and 2024. The findings showed mental distress increased for everyone between the pre- and post-pandemic periods, but rose significantly more among people in remote jobs. Those workers spending about 1.1 additional waking hours alone per day compared with non-remote workers. Also, the increase in mental distress doubled among workers living alone compared to those living with family. However, the study did not focus on productivity or potential benefits like skipping stressful commutes. The study is published in the journal Science. 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
6: Fire in Seattle. I'm Ted Lindner, Fox News. Three people are dead, four others wounded. This after shots rang out at a food festival in Seattle around 6 o'clock Sunday night. Seattle Assistant Chief of Special Operations Tyrone Davis.
7: This afternoon, we had officers working our Bite of Seattle event. At 6:01 p.m., gunshots were heard. We had officers in the area, in the immediate area, when these gunshots went off. Officers responded and addressed one of the shooters.
6: One person in custody. Police believe a second shooter is on the loose. They believe the two shooters were firing shots at each other. Two guns have been recovered. Few other details released so far. Other mass shootings happening across the country Sunday included in Chicago, Memphis, Tennessee, North Charleston in South Carolina, Robinson Township in Michigan, and Morgan Hill, California. A deadly attack targeting Berlin's Pride celebrations, ending with police shooting and killing the suspect. German authorities say it happened as police confronted 21-year-old Abdul Balut in a Berlin suburb on Sunday. Police say all the evidence from this attack on Saturday that left one person dead and 29 injured points to it being an Islamic terrorist attack.
8: Police believe Abdul was driving a white van that drove into a crowd near Berlin's massive Pride Festival Saturday night. It appears he crashed into a tree before police say he got out of the vehicle and stabbed several people with a machete.
6: Fox's Rebecca Castor. Prosecutors say that Balut, a German citizen with Lebanese roots, had tried to join ISIS. A powerful heat dome is anchored over the central U.S., placing nearly 100 million Americans under heat alerts. Temperatures surging past 100 degrees from Texas to the Dakotas. Affected areas spanning from the Mississippi River west into the plains, the Rockies, and the Midwest, with extreme heat risks stretching into parts of the Great Lakes. 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

auto jockeying, and they can't, you know, we're going to show you the polls in a little bit about it's the economy, stupid. And it is. How do you feel about the U.S. conflict with Iran? 58% are uncertain. 57% are frustrated. 36% are pessimistic. 19% optimistic. But this isn't a war that's even going to be around for the presidential run, or that's very easy to prosecute and blame in a midterm. Conflict with Iran has been harder or easier. 76% said harder than expected. Well, the way the president has framed it. If the goal was keep them from being a nuclear threat, you removed that threat. That was successfully done in hours. You could have just moved on from there. Then it became a secondary goal to open the Strait of Hormuz. And that didn't go as well. And this last 13 days was focused on targets involving that. In the end, hindsight's 20/20. Looking back, we would say you didn't do a good enough job. I mean, you killed off the Ayatollah. You took out the Air Force. You took out the Army. You took out the scientists. You took out the labs. You took out the enriched uranium. But you didn't take out enough Revolutionary Guard for the people to create a regime change and to secure the Strait of Hormuz. What's important for the U.S. to do regarding Iran? Everybody is fixated on the Strait of Hormuz because everybody is fixated on gas prices. Next on the list at 79% was make sure Iran's people are safe and free. Well, that's up to the Iranian people. That should not be one of the goals of this operation. Permanently stop Iran's nuclear program. You don't need to permanently stop it. It's permanently stopped now, and it would take at least 10 years to rebuild. And if they make any moves, that's for the future American people and future presidents to take out. And Donald Trump just gave a great example of how you do it. Until he got so fixated on having a peace agreement that wouldn't have been worth the paper it was written on because they're untrustworthy. The reality is success. The perception is failure. And Donald Trump's responsible for both. As far as stopping Iran from threatening other countries, I hope you're not talking about Israel because they can more than take care of themselves. And it's the other countries' responsibility to stop Iran from threatening them, not the U.S.'s. But all this shows me that there is a really big lack of understanding concerning this operation. And that falls on the president, too. Tough to do in a matrix. I get it. But somehow the left narrative is defeating the reality. And it has the American people drawing some assumptions. I think Marco Rubio could explain this to the American people. By the way, that one poll that I really wanted to get in before we're late for the break. Midterms, net economy, number one. Number two, cost of living and affordability. Number three, general economy, four, taxes. Those are by far the big issues heading into this midterm. It's the economy, stupid, which ends up being narrative versus reality. And sometimes the narrative is winning more hearts and minds than the truth and reality. Communication. Listen, you could tie in the way the president bombed at this correspondence dinner with how he's bombing at relating to the American people. However, his speech a week and a half ago seemed to hit home on election integrity, and I'll have more on that coming up. What's happening in Iran right now is not just another headline. It could hit your wallet directly. Why? Because conflicts in the Middle East move oil, and everything follows. Gas prices rise, shipping costs spike. 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
Just

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1: 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Denver's talk station will join the fold next week, but welcome one and all. It is 55 minutes after the hour. The jackpots for the Mega Millions and Powerball lotteries continue to soar, now both nearly at $1.5 billion this week. Troy Jackson is officially the main Democratic nominee for the U.S. Senate race. He will replace Plattner on the ticket in the general election. And the death toll has risen to 3 following a shooting near Seattle Space Needle on Sunday night. National correspondent Rory O'Neill is here with the latest on that. They seem, the victims, to be caught in a crossfire. But why two individuals were shooting at each other, I don't think we know yet, do we?
2: No, not yet. Now, one of them is in custody. Two weapons were recovered, but exactly what's behind that shooting, still a bit unclear. We're hoping for an update from the Seattle area later this morning. Among those injured, sadly, is a toddler. Now, thankfully, the four people who were injured were last reported to be in stable condition. But as you said, three people died from their injuries.
1: Well, it's a fact. We're living longer. I don't know how we would define living. We're living longer, but for most of us, spending those years in very poor health, if not, nursing homes, you can run down the numbers, and obviously, sure. Yeah, I mean, obviously what we got to do is start focusing more on health and healthcare, right. And diet and exercise. You know, we may live to 85, but you can look dramatically different at 85, depending on how you lived up to 85.
2: What's the old line? Adding years to your life, but what about adding life to your years, right?
1: Right.
2: Look, in 1990, there was this morbidity gap, they call it, of 8.8 years. Essentially, you lived 8.8 years of your life with a health condition. Some are worse than others. Some are arthritis. Others are lower back pain. Others are high blood pressure, diabetes, some with mental health conditions as well. But that number's gone up from 8.8 to 10.7 years of your life. And now you're living that with some sort of a medical condition that puts you in poor health. Some of these can be more debilitating than others and actually set you off on a downward spiral.
1: Not to mention some of them can lose all your wealth that you have planned to right. either pass on or live on. There seems to be not a racket, but, you know, even if you saved $1 million, if you spend in a nursing home 7 years, that'll all get depleted and eventually you'll be on Medicaid. The entitlement program money could also get dissolved greatly.
2: Well, right. And it's a question of, again, trying to make the highest quality of living you can for the longest duration possible and addressing and taking care of these health issues that can be treated or at least managed in your younger years.
1: Which is why I'm leaving this show and hitting the treadmill right now. All right. That'll do it today. One chance to live this July 27th. Go make a difference in someone's life. Cherish your own. We'll see you all again tomorrow morning.
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15: Challenging the border wall. I'm Wendy Swanson, KNST News. A federal judge is considering the Tohono O'odham Nation's challenge to Trump's border wall. The Arizona Republic reports Judge Richard Leon heard arguments Wednesday over the nation's request to halt construction. Tribal attorneys argue the project would trespass on sovereign land and harm sacred sites. The federal government says construction would occur within a 60-foot wide strip of federally controlled land. Leon has requested more information from both sides. As the U.S. military pauses strikes against Iran, the Trump administration continues to ask Congress for $1.5 trillion for defense spending, as well as more than $60 billion to help pay for the war against Iran. Arizona Democratic Senator Mark Kelly questions the scale of the spending on NBC's Meet the Press.
16: Do we really feel that we're that threatened? And we need to spend these sums of money for our defense?
15: The request comes as multiple reports suggest the U.S. weapons stockpile has been shrinking. The Trump administration has denied those reports. A former ASU football player and personal trainer has been sentenced to more than 3 decades behind bars for assaulting 4 women. Maricopa County prosecutors say 34-year-old Tevin Favor was convicted on all 4 felony counts this past spring. Favor was on the ASU preseason roster as a wide receiver in 2012. I'm Wendy Swanson, KNST AM 790, Tucson's most stimulating.
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20: For years, they told us nobody wanted socialism. Now they're campaigning on it, and that's why they're about to lose.
21: Ladies and gentlemen, children of all ages, welcome to the Conservative Circus with James T. Harris.
20: Conservatives have been scorned. Conservatives have been mocked for years for warning about socialism. We were told nobody wants communism anymore. We were told we're chasing ghosts, fighting imaginary enemies, and seeing things that simply weren't there. It's just your imagination.
22: It's McCarthyism all over again.
20: McCarthyism 2.0, when that doesn't work.
22: Except that McCarthy was right.
20: He was right. Walking around with that briefcase full of names of communists.
22: And so are we.
20: And yeah, absolutely. Then, all of a sudden, then they started showing up in droves. Now politicians are openly talking about government taking control of housing. New York, New York. Why are activists questioning the very ideas of private property? Why are professors arguing that our schools should be rebuilt around class consciousness instead of individual opportunity? Why are candidates proudly calling themselves Democrat socialists instead of simply Democrats? Something has changed. Not necessarily their beliefs, but their confidence. That's what we're seeing around the nation right now. Very proud socialist. Very arrogant socialist. All of a sudden, they're on the stage. It's their time. And they are speaking the most, saying the most stupid stuff with ultimate conviction. Now, this may be the best thing that could happen for America. For Americans to really see these socialist ideas being preached about, being talked about forcefully. I mean, we are a remarkably patient people. We'll argue about taxes. We'll debate healthcare. We'll disagree over regulations and spending. But once Americans believe someone is coming for what they've worked their entire lives to build, their home, their businesses, their savings, their family future. That's where the conversation changes. That's where the coalition begins to fall apart. We said it on this show many times. Okay, you know what? You come after my money, it could be on. You come after my kids. We're not going to do that. Political movements rarely fail because they become too moderate. They fail because success breeds overconfidence. Overconfidence leads to honesty. Honesty reveals the agenda. And once ordinary people finally see the agenda clearly, they begin asking questions they never asked before. And I believe that is exactly where we are. I believe that Mom, Donnie, and the socialists are full of their oats. Wait a minute. That was sort of an old saying. What would be the modern version of full of their oats?
22: I don't even know what full of their oats means. It's one of those antiquated things.
20: See, that's what I'm saying. That's what I'm saying.
22: Like, I've heard it. I don't know.
20: That was my Mel Torme moment right there, wasn't it?
22: Yeah.
20: I just go with full of themselves?
22: Yeah. Okay. There we go. I understand that.
20: Okay. These socialists have become full of themselves. They actually... Wait a minute. There's another one.
22: You got any more references like you could bring up, like churning your butter or, you know, like bringing up the milkman or like the Democrat socialist, the milkman's leaving it all on the steps.
20: No. I was trying
22: burning the candle at both ends. I understand that, but it's very antiquated because nobody actually burns a candle for light anymore.
20: Right. I get the point now. Thank you. I'm antiquated.
22: Antique. Just call yourself antique. It sounds way better than antiquated.
20: How about their excrement doesn't? They think their excrement doesn't smell.
22: Yeah. Okay. Yeah.
20: Is that
22: It's a little wordy. I mean, you could go with the more direct, but then we'd get
20: you're fine by
22: the poop doesn't stink.
20: Okay, there it is. These young socialists think that their poop doesn't stink.
22: The poop in the street doesn't stink, but it does.
20: Oh, there's even apps for that now. This is where we are today. The radicals believe that they're on the verge of victory, so they stop hiding behind softer language. They're telling us exactly what they believe. They're telling us exactly where they want to take this country. And for the first time in a long time, millions of Americans are actually listening. The real irony is almost impossible to miss. The very confidence they think will carry them to victory may end up exposing them to defeat. Because Americans may disagree on 1,000 different issues, but there's still something deeply rooted in the national character. We believe that if you work hard, sacrifice, and build something for your family, it belongs to you. Not the government, not some political movement, and not a bureaucrat with a nicer sounding title. We're not about that as Americans. So the mask has come off. The question isn't whether we know what they're saying anymore. Did he really say that? Did he really believe that? No. The question is whether enough Americans are paying attention, because if you have to convince people that private property is the problem, you are probably the problem. And that's exactly what these socialists, these Democrat socialists are doing. There was an extraordinary interview over the weekend. Extraordinary. Where you had a Fox commentator, anchor, I think it was Shannon.
22: It's not Shannon Bray, it was one of the others, but she's on Fox News.
20: She's on Fox News. She laid out exactly, so great questions, laid out exactly the platform for the Democrat socialists. And it is so un-American, so un-republic. So counter, we just celebrated 250 years of America, and these people want to dismantle it. We'll have her comments for you coming up next.
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22: You asked the question, what would be the modern day equivalent of feeling their oats? 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
18: Absolutely.
22: And, you know, we got to make sure we're hip. We're down. We want to be fly and dope. And so, Steve.
18: Wait a minute.
22: To that end, hip chimed and down. In. I'm just going to, I'll leave it there. I stand by what I said. People still say dope, right? And fly.
18: Do they?
22: I mean, that's what LL Cool J said.
18: And
22: LL
18: Cool J
22: is, he's hip and with
18: that's
22: it, right?
18: That's like 80s.
22: Oh, you mean I shouldn't wear my rock my Pumas and a Kanga hat?
18: No, you should not. That's done.
22: Dadgummit, I thought I was. 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
27: Hey, James, I think the modern equivalent to he's feeling his oats is he's flexing in his element.
18: Ah, that makes sense, Steve. Thank you.
22: I think you even got it. You got to tighten
18: he's
22: it down.
18: Flexing.
22: He's just flexing.
18: He's just flexing. He's flexing. That's what these Democrat socialists are doing. They're flexing. And, you know, with Steve's, you know, explanation on the part of the explanation in their element, they believe they're in their element. They believe that this is their time. And so they are speaking freely about what Democrat socialism is all about. They're not just Democrats anymore. They're making that distinction. And they're clearly saying we're taking over the party.
22: Is the I mean, are they kind of like the modern day equivalent of the Whigs where they just came in and the party's going to fracture and split off?
18: Oh, that is beautiful. That would be a little bit of history repeating itself, and that would be fantastic.
22: Or, I mean, you know, the Bull Moose Party. Wasn't that Teddy Roosevelt that wanted to keep running, and then he started the Bull Moose, or the Bull Moose Party got behind him?
18: And then, yeah, and then they had a short run. But the boom, the Democrat Socialist, what was this? Their co-chair, Megan Romer. She was on Fox News with Shannon Bream.
22: Yep, Fox News Sunday. I mean, this is one of the Sunday morning shows.
18: And this is huge. So she comes on, and Shannon started asking her some very, very good questions. First, Shannon built the whole thing up, setting up the socialists who are now usurping the Democrat Party.
31: So Jamie Harrison, who was the DNC chair, after you guys had such a big night in New York City and knocking off some of those incumbents and having success with your candidates in the congressional primaries, he said, if you hate the Democratic Party, then don't run for our nomination. Mm-hmm. Don't use our resources. Don't rely on our volunteers. Don't use our infrastructure. Focus on building the party you actually support. Other Democrats out there saying this is a separate party, the DSA. You don't belong within the party.
18: You
31: How
18: don't.
31: Do you respond to his statements there? Yeah,
18: hold on a second. No, they could have said this to Bernie years ago, right? That would have been legitimate.
22: Yeah, but think about this. If, I mean, this is not very different from what's happening in Dearborn, Michigan, mm-hmm. and the rest of the places in the country that are being overrun with Islamicists. They come, they don't like American values, but they want our resources. Mm-hmm. They want our free stuff. But then they come in and they take root and then they want to change it all, but they still want our resources and the freedoms that we have foolishly allowed these people to have.
18: You are exactly right.
22: To disrupt us from the inside.
18: 100% what is happening right now in a lot of different communities with the spread of Islam. And it's not a coincidence that this new version of Democrat socialists are arm in arm with Islam, radical Islam. Here is Megan Romer's response to Shannon Bream.
0: Yeah, I mean, the two parties have over years and decades created a system where ballot line access is extremely difficult for third parties. I also have been told a lot of times by Democrats, don't vote third party, it's wasting your vote. Mm-hmm. So we run on the Democratic ballot line where it makes sense. We run independents sometimes where that is a viable possibility, but it's a ballot line. And what matters is what the voters think, and the voters are overwhelmingly choosing our candidate.
18: The voters are, what matters is what the voters think, and we're winning. We are winning is what this woman is saying, Megan Romer. Okay, Shannon Bream all of a sudden goes into rapid fire mode. She looked at the website for the Democrat Socialists of America. I mean, you can look at it yourself. It's right there. Right.
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18: Democrat Socialists of America.com is where you can find this information.
31: Okay, so we're going to put up on the screen a few of the things that are part of your platform, and I want to ask you, just give me sort of a true or false on these. Abolish the Senate.
0: True.
31: Okay, replace the presidency and Supreme Court as we now know them.
0: Yep.
31: Abolish ICE.
0: Absolutely.
31: Abolish borders and give amnesty to anyone currently in the U.S. illegally.
0: As a long-term plan, yep.
31: Defund the Pentagon.
0: Absolutely.
31: Abolish prisons, at least in large part.
0: Yeah, again, that as part of a long-term program, yeah.
31: Okay, so no prisons. Government or public ownership of most large corporations.
0: Yeah, absolutely.
18: What else is...
22: Who does she think she is, Katie Hobbs? I mean, it's not just... The scary part is it's not just that she's affirming these beliefs. It's the succinctness and the conviction.
18: Absolutely.
22: In it. Absolutely. Yep.
18: Yep. Yep. Well, that's the long term, but short term, yeah. But long term, yeah, we can get rid of prisons. Yep.
22: I mean, she's not even trying to explain it away.
18: No.
22: Well, you know, we have studies that show recidivism. Nope. Get rid of them.
18: You know what? Actually, Shannon did kind of drill down a little bit, wanted to know more about where Megan Romer, DSA co-chair, was coming from when it comes to the prisons. She did ask, why do you want to get rid of prisons?
31: So if we talk about abolishing prisons, then does that make society better? I mean, is there anybody that should be incarcerated? I mean, rapists, child predators, murderers?
0: Yeah. So
18: okay, that's good. I mean, she went right to it. Rapists. You know, child molesters, just, perverts.
22: Should Eric Swalwell be in prison?
18: Megan Romer.
0: Yeah, so the long-term plan, when we think about most people who are in prison, they are mostly in prison for crimes of poverty.
22: Whoa. I want to point out the absurdity here. When she asked about public ownership of corporations and property, yep. No nuanced answer there.
18: Yep. Mm-hmm.
22: But when she talks about, I mean, the question that was asked that should be the succinct answer is, do you believe in prison for child murderers? Now she has a detailed, well thought out explanation. The answer to that question is yes. Yeah, if you kill or hurt a child, you should be in prison.
18: No. She would have to say nope. Do you believe in nope? Nope.
22: Well, did he kill the child because he's poor?
18: Well, yeah.
22: Did the rapist rape a woman because he was a victim of a patriarchal colonial society?
18: Well, this is what this woman is suggesting. She's saying that, you know, is back that up for us a little bit here, Pablo. This is she's talking about the reasons why we need to get rid of prison.
0: Yeah, so the long-term plan, when we think about most people who are in prison, they are mostly in prison for crimes of poverty.
31: But that's not what I'm talking about. I'm talking about the really...
0: So when we get rid of this need for crimes of poverty to exist, when we get rid of that destabilizing force that creates so many people who are living in desperate situations and doing desperate things, that brings those numbers down to very small numbers. And then we can collectively decide what we do with those people. I suspect it look like the prison system as we know it today.
31: Okay, but you do think some people need to be locked away from society.
0: Some people are not able to be functional members of society. That's true. But what does that look like to keep the rest of us safe? You know, we're talking about safety. We're not talking about punishment. We're talking about making sure that we're safe, everybody's safe, everybody maintains their dignity, and everybody maintains their humanity.
18: Okay. We got it. We have to unpack this.
22: I think they should put this woman on TV 24 hours a day.
18: Yeah, I agree with you 100%. Wasn't feeling their oats. They are flexing. This woman is flexing. She's telling you exactly what these people believe. The question is, should you believe them? I do. We have more coming up next.
22: Despite what the Democrat Socialists want you to believe.
1: Cuts to Arizona's water. I'm Wendy Swanson, KNST News. Arizona is taking the largest percentage cut under a federal Colorado River plan. The Arizona Republic reports the plan would cut Arizona's Colorado River supply by about 31% through 2028. California would take a 12% cut, while Nevada would take a 28% cut. The Bureau of Reclamation is expected to release the plan this week. About 80 cows are safe after Eloy firefighters cooled their trailer amid extreme heat. The Arizona Republic reports the tractor trailer broke down on Friday near I-10 and Sunlanjin Road. The animals were trapped inside the metal trailer as temperatures reached 115. Firefighters sprayed cool water into the trailer, giving the cows water to drink while mechanics made repairs. All 81 cows continued safely to their next destination. Tucson gas prices are slightly lower as the week gets started. Data from AAA shows the average price for a gallon of regular is $4.35. That's about a penny less than yesterday, but an 11-cent increase compared to last week. I'm Wendy Swanson, KNST AM 790, Tucson's most stimulating talk.
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17: 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We do have a traffic hazard, Tangerine Road at Crossroads Trail, and an accident. This is Oracle at Laguna Street. That's traffic.
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32: 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Generally, a 740 plus credit score or a score in the mid 700s and above will give someone the best terms on a personal loan. When applying for a personal loan, make sure you're using it for a need as opposed to a want, like a vacation. For example, a need for a personal loan might help you save a lot of money by paying off high cost credit card debt at a lower rate and a lot less time than only making minimum payments. 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
22: I have a question for Megan Romer, the ESA co-chair that was on with Shannon Bream on Fox News Sunday. You notice she mentioned that we wouldn't need the prisons if the crimes of being poor weren't perpetrated on, you know, the citizenry because of the evils of capitalism or whatever other nonsense she believes in her deranged mind. Have we seen an example of a socialist country where there aren't breadlines? I mean, I've seen the images out of Russia, East Germany, Cuba, Venezuela, half of South America, where people are starving in the streets. They can't turn. What type of utopia world is she like? She is in Mr. Rogers' land of make believe.
18: You know what?
22: With the little socialist red puppet
18: on the little socialist train. Remember?
22: Well, it wouldn't work if it was socialist. It would. They'd be marching.
18: They wouldn't be on time.
22: At gunpoint.
18: Tracks
22: to the
18: bread
22: lines.
18: Right.
22: On their way to the gulag.
18: Didn't Cuba dump out their prisons in America? Didn't that just happen recently with their open,
22: remember,
18: our open borders?
22: Not sending their best.
18: Right.
22: And now we've got rapists in the streets that these socialists don't want us to arrest.
18: I'm just wondering, you know, if a DSA co-chair, Megan Romer, is she aware of the fact that these countries had prisons? And it wasn't for poverty? How does she phrase that? That this is the reason why we have people are committing crimes is because
22: it's a crime of being poor, basically.
18: these socialists, they think that these television appearances are recruiting new believers. I think they're creating new skeptics. Because every time another DSA leader explains what they really believe, more Americans realize that this isn't about making capitalism fairer. No. This is about replacing it with something else entirely. We're keying in on her comments on prisons, but let's not forget she wants to get rid of the Senate. She wants to get rid of the courts. She wants to get rid of the executive
22: presidency.
18: Presidency.
22: Right? She wants to get. They want to get rid of private property ownership. Like, free rent sounds good until they come take your home. I mean, you ever notice that anybody that actually owns a home isn't normally a socialist? It's usually somebody that's renting from somebody.
18: See, let's go back to the brilliance of the founding fathers. These people should not be allowed to vote. If you don't own property, you shouldn't be allowed to vote. I know what you're thinking, but that's cool. That falls under the definition of property. We had a whole war to clear up that misunderstanding. But the founding fathers, you had skin. If you don't have skin in the game, you shouldn't be voting. And you're creating all these little communists out here.
22: Before we go to that extreme, James, how about we just start with you have to have a voter ID. You have to actually be who you say you are, and in the,
18: what are you telling
22: and,
18: me? Baby
22: and a legal
18: steps?
22: American citizen. Yeah,
18: baby, you know, we can't even get the fair, you know, the Save Act pass. So how are we ever going to get to the point where you're going to have you can only vote if you own property? Does my wife count as property?
22: Well, never mind.
18: This is what the Democrat Socialism of America, this is what they're putting out there. This is what they have absolutely presented to the American people. And where does this lead?
22: Well, it's funny you asked that. We had a caller on the talkback chimed in with a good, really good, I hadn't even thought of this, as what Megan Romer is talking about letting people out of prisons and the end of prisons. Does she realize that there are hundreds of millions of firearms in this country?
0: Good morning, circus clowns. Bill from Cochise County. I was just listening to that last segment, and what that woman is advocating for is vigilante justice, because that's what's going to happen if they release all these criminals out into society. Thanks. Have a good day.
18: Funny you should say that. Going on right now in Madison, Wisconsin, is vigilante justice. You had an American of African descent who was being detained by police.
22: He was caught stealing bicycles and harassing people in public. Then detained by police, stabbed an officer. Was shot and killed.
18: Yes.
22: And now the community is in uproar because an upstanding young man who was a key contributor to society was killed by a white supremacist police officer force.
18: It got completely out of hand very quickly, and now it's turning into a new Chaz. What was the other word for that? Chaz?
22: Chop.
18: The new chop, as they're taking over neighborhoods in beautiful, and Madison is beautiful. Beautiful Madison, liberal bastion of Wisconsin, the Berkeley of the Midwest. We'll give you the latest. Coming up next.
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36: In the history of cinema, few films have been as successful as The Godfather. Francis Ford Coppola's gangster epic set a new standard not just for movies about the mafia, but for movies in general. Although, if you talk to the people who made it, The Godfather's prospects for success were far from assured. In fact, before its release, they were pretty bleak.
37: And they said, we're finished, this is over. The movie's not going to work. You gotta get rid of those guys. It's a disaster.
36: Then Leave the Gun, Take the Cannoli. My co-host Mark Seal and I strip back the varnish of movie history and talk to never-before-heard-from sources to get at what really made the process so arduous. Leave the Gun, Take the Cannoli is based on my co-host Mark's best-selling book of the same title. And on this show, we call upon his years of research to help unpack the story behind The Godfather's birth from start to finish. We sift through innumerable accounts, many of them conflicting, and try to get to the truth of what really happened. Leave the Gun, Take the Cannoli features new and archival interviews with Francis Ford Coppola.
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36: Al Ruddy.
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36: Talia Shire.
9: Everything was a very arduous chess game.
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1: The problem is, James, it's a conundrum. Because this song is a jam.
0: It is a jam.
1: But the message is terrible.
0: So the revolution would not be televised. Yeah.
1: I mean, so, you know. We
0: know the problem here is that the revolution is being televised.
1: Thank goodness.
0: People don't like what they're seeing.
1: It's no longer in the shadows. It's on Fox News, as we heard at the start of the show, and it's now disrupting police press conferences in Madison, Wisconsin.
0: So they had the chief of police was having a press conference about the man who had been shot to death by police after stabbing police. Well, he was being detained for theft. He was stealing bikes and just agitated, just something wrong with the man. And as soon as word went out,
1: he was stealing bikes because he was poor, James.
0: Right, according to the Democrat Socialist.
1: Crime of poverty.
0: You.
1: He was just trying to get to the library and needed a bicycle so that he could read calculus books to better himself, like George Washington Carver.
0: Like George Floyd. Okay, I'll get to George Floyd in one moment. Milwaukee is 6 hours drive from Minneapolis. So actually 5 hour drive from Madison, Wisconsin.
1: Okay.
0: You have now the folks in Minnesota, Minneapolis, now in cahoots with the folks in Madison trying to transport all of the George Floyd stuff back to Madison. Why? Because they see this as another opportunity, another George Floyd moment, another opportunity to set up the Chaz, the Chops, to advance the commie revolution. That's how I'm putting it. You've got a man who hijacks a microphone at the police station. This is actually extraordinary. You've got a man who went and grabbed the microphone. The chief of police is speaking. He's trying to lay out what's going on. And you had an agitated American of African descent roll up and snatch the microphone out of the police chief's hand.
1: Moved him
0: from the podium.
1: There are other police officers in the room. And, I mean, this is like when Kanye tried to jank the microphone from Taylor Swift, except that Taylor Swift is at that point especially, a young little frail white girl on stage at the... This is chief of police.
0: The chief of police and the officer standing around them look frail. These white, frail, emasculated men. This guy effectively just cut their unit off in front of the whole world. They stood there, I won't say shaking in fear, but they were shocked into just doing
1: nothing.
0: But what
1: was his message? I mean, he had something important to say, right?
2: We have the power. Not that badge, not that weapon. We don't want to hear it today. That's what do you have to say about that? No. Oh, you don't get to talk, I said. Oh, give me this mic.

0: zero power to colonialism.
1: They're just
0: when these police
1: there.
0: Officers come down on the street and they decide that they want to take the life of another brown body, there is no oversight for that. This is our press conference.
2: Ooh.
0: And I put my lips all over this microphone.
2: Oh, don't. Please don't do that.
0: There was a white European that colonized us, that stole land, that committed genocide right here on America.
2: Well, what are we doing?
0: You guys want to run your mouths about the how
2: what are we doing here?
1: At what point do they socialism, like, arrest this guy? Because
2: he's bleeding all over the yard. He's bleeding. I'm gonna put my lips all on this microphone.
1: He's still going. This we had to edit. He's still talking.
0: What's going to happen to these pigs that killed that young man because he appeared to be homeless? Then let us know. Will there be charges? So that sounds like a song. There will be no investigation.
1: You know, when somebody tries to run on the field at a football game,
2: they tackle
1: him.
2: And drag his asses right off.
1: Or at least they try and chase him down, and the people got to run.
2: These guys

0: stood there. They stood there like deer, you know, in the headlights. Do you remember?
1: They looked like Joe Biden in the middle of the debate with Donald Trump.
0: With the flabbergasted
1: and just blanked out.
0: Do you remember when back in the day, 2016, Bernie Sanders was trying to give a speech, I think in Seattle, and these black girls went and just stole the microphone and just took over the whole event? We'll wait for you to finish, and I'll have something to say. What?
1: Well, like Kanye, I'm gonna let you finish. You know what they were thinking?
0: What are they thinking?
1: We cannot tase this black man on public camera while we are in the middle of giving a press conference about the fact that a young black male was killed, justifiably. He stabbed police, but I guarantee you they were afraid to act because they were afraid of the outrage.
0: They were afraid of being called a racist. They were paralyzed. That accusation paralyzed the police into, paralyzed the police into doing nothing. I am old enough to remember a time where the thought of rolling up on the police would never happen. I believe his name was Sheriff Breyer, Milwaukee, Wisconsin. He walked through a big protest, riot. He walked through the crowd and the people separated.
1: Like Moses through the Red Sea.
0: They wouldn't dare touch him because they realized what was coming for them if they did. Well, was that so wrong?
1: You know how this guy got... It wasn't the police that wrapped it up. A citizen tried to disrupt this.
2: No, you don't get to walk up on me, brother. I ain't no shaking no hands with no imperialists. I don't do that.
3: Okay, and I don't know what type of black man you used to being around, but you're not going to disrespect women like that.
2: Woo?
3: Right?
2: That's what you going to do.
3: Because I'm like that.
2: No, you not. You swell up with this lady in here, I'll beat your ass in front of the police. You swell up with...
0: Citizens arrest! Citizens arrest!
1: Meanwhile, the cops are doing nothing!
0: They're just standing there looking just dazed and confused.
1: But this is a Daniel Penny type situation, right? You had to have the rely on
0: the
1: a
0: citizen.
1: Brave citizen to come in and go, enough! Enough! Then meanwhile, the cops are standing right
0: there. This is not going to end well.
1: Well, we don't want to detain him because he might have been a victim of poverty. He seems agitated. We should let him speak his truth to power.
0: It's not even that, Aaron. It's not even that. That's what the socialists would want. This was straight up fear. They were paralyzed by fear because this was a black person acting like a fool, and they didn't want to arrest him because they didn't want to be called racist. That's what it comes down to. They didn't
1: want
0: that. Why do
1: they got to be afraid of a black man with a microphone? That's racist.
0: That man was a lunatic.
1: Well, yeah.
0: There is more going on in Madison, Wisconsin. I'm going to give you, right after the news, I'm going to give you
1: is this when we have the agitator come in and just snatch the microphone from James and we just let him talk for the next hour or so?
0: Right, right. I can't go there. You.
1: We had somebody try open the door mid-segment one time.
0: That happened.
1: It was a guest.
0: That was James frightening. They had no idea who that was.
1: That almost ended badly.
0: That almost. Don't
1: walk. Roll up in while James is on the mic.
0: The death of a child by an illegal alien could have been prevented by her mother. That's the Hannity Morning Minute on 550 KFYI and 790 KNST.
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5: Now listen to this case. A monster illegal immigrant charged with murdering and sexually assaulting a helpless 2-year-old girl in rural Virginia, according to the feds. Raul Genesis Ortiz Moran, 29, in ICE custody after a 2-week investigation into the July 4th death of this child whose mother he lived with while he was here illegally coming from Mexico. This monster sexually assaulted and murdered a 2-year-old girl in Virginia, according to Homeland Security Assistant Secretary Lauren Baez in a statement. The horrific tragedy was completely avoidable. What am I saying? The most preventable national security disaster in the country.
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12: Challenging the border wall. I'm Wendy Swanson, KNST News. A federal judge is considering the Tohono O'odham Nation's challenge to Trump's border wall. The Arizona Republic reports Judge Richard Leon heard arguments Wednesday over the nation's request to halt construction. Tribal attorneys argue the project would trespass on sovereign land and harm sacred sites. The federal government says construction would occur within a 60-foot wide strip of federally controlled land. Leon has requested more information from both sides. As the U.S. military pauses strikes against Iran, the Trump administration continues to ask Congress for $1.5 trillion for defense spending, as well as more than $60 billion to help pay for the war against Iran. Arizona Democratic Senator Mark Kelly questions the scale of the spending on NBC's Meet the Press.
13: Do we really feel that we're that threatened and we need to spend these sums of money for our defense?
12: The request comes as multiple reports suggest the U.S. weapons stockpile has been shrinking. The Trump administration has denied those reports. A former ASU football player and personal trainer has been sentenced to more than 3 decades behind bars for assaulting 4 women. Maricopa County prosecutors say 34-year-old Tevin Favor was convicted on all 4 felony counts this past spring. Favor was on the ASU preseason roster as a wide receiver in 2012. I'm Wendy Swanson, KNST AM 790, Tucson's most stimulating.
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0: After a criminal was shot to death by Madison police, many people are wondering, will Madison become the new Minneapolis?
17: Ladies and gentlemen, children of all ages, welcome to the Conservative Circus with James T. Harris.
0: There's a lot of protesting going on in Madison, Wisconsin right now. The reason why we're looking at it is because it seems to be old patterns repeating itself. Of course, George Floyd, who was killed by police, some say he was killed by the overdose of fentanyl, but the two observations, I guess they can be true, right? The police had his knee on the neck, and the guy was overdosing, and he was resisting arrest. He ended up being very, very ugly. Officer Chauvin, I do believe, is still in prison for this. But it became a political charged event that eventually, I think, was the first break in the dam of COVID lockdowns, because you had these people out in the street protesting masks. You had a burning. That's where we got the mostly peaceful protesting stuff from. You had businesses were absolutely destroyed. That area of Minneapolis has not come back yet. People have not invested in it. And now there is concern that the same thing is happening in Madison, Wisconsin. We saw Chop and Chaz, these little, what did they call these zones? City blocks that were taken over by radicals.
1: Autonomous zones,
0: and yes.
1: And I can tell you that part of Seattle hasn't really recovered. Heck, we're still waiting for parts of Los Angeles to recover from the Rodney King riots. What was that, 35 years ago?
0: Well, I can tell you what.
1: Detroit has never recovered from the 1960s riots.
0: I was saying the 1960s, the riots that took place in parts of Milwaukee, Wisconsin. You could drive down Martin Luther King Drive. Usually that's what they do.
1: Rather
0: don't
1: not.
0: Name that right.
1: Rather not.
0: You will see what you're, oh man, this, what happened over here? Well, 60 years ago, there was a riot. Well, they didn't never rebuild. No, the people who lost their businesses never came back down. They refused to take a chance again. See, that's what people don't take into account. And right now, CBS is reporting out of Madison that there's protesting going on. Businesses are sitting out in protest.
18: Just blocks away from the Capitol, hundreds of demonstrators gathered last night advocating for both Ruiz and his family by performing a sit-out. That means they are not sitting in any of the businesses. Rather, they're gathering outside the doors, making sure they have to be closed. This is to stop them from getting money for the day. Whiskey Jack's is one of the first businesses the sit-out began at, and organizers are emphasizing that this is organized, and they're doing it on behalf of Corey Ruiz.
0: Why don't you have the police moving these people out? Why are they allowed to protest? The process is designed to hurt businesses. According to reports, something else is happening in Madison, Wisconsin. Protesters have occupied several downtown city blocks and are attempting to establish a long-term encampment. I'm sorry, I'm just shouldn't be laughing.
1: I don't want to diminish the loss of life, but he stabbed a police officer.
0: Yes.
1: He was being detained because he was the primary suspect,
0: yes,
1: who was going around harassing people and stealing bicycles. And his response to that was to tussle with the police and stab one of them. I mean, if you take the police element out of this, and James, if I roll up on you, try to steal your bicycle, and then you say no, and then I stab you, and then you shoot me, who is going to convict you? No one. It justified self. You stabbed someone, particularly a police. You stabbed someone that has the legal authority to carry a gun and control the population.
0: You are. I mean, you're logical. You're talking common sense.
1: I don't understand this protest at all. I mean, the George Floyd protest was even more understandable than this nonsense.
0: Remember, hands up, don't shoot. What was that? St. Louis or Missouri? Where the
1: is that Ferguson, Missouri?
0: Yeah,
1: was
0: Ferguson.
1: That?
0: That's right, Ferguson, Missouri. That guy. I mean, they had him dead to rights. He was trying to take the gun off of the police officer. He got shot.
1: So was this riot. Kid?
0: This kid, same deal.
1: Stabbed an officer and then was trying to get.
0: This is what you're going to disrupt business over. It's a black life. It was a criminal. He stabbed the police officer. Streets in the area downtown Madison have been closed to vehicle traffic. Barricades have been placed around the occupied areas. Protesters are bringing in tents, mattresses, and other supplies to sustain the encampment. The encampment reportedly is including a community-style amenities, including a barbershop. They need a barber station for the protest, because they got to make sure the trim is still straight. You know what I'm saying? These black ones, you got to make sure.
1: Man, I'm about to hijack a police microphone. I got to make sure my fade on point.
0: That's right.
1: This is...
0: The report is saying that police have largely stayed out of the occupied area and are not actively intervening. Now, of course, this is from an independent journalist. I've been trying to confirm it with some of my friends up there who are in radio, but this is borderline. Oh, also the organizers of the George Floyd riots a few years ago are also sending aid, help, and some statues of George Floyd down to Madison, Wisconsin. Yes, reporters, activists have from Minneapolis have traveled to Madison to support the protests. Is what I'm hearing here.
1: You know, some people, not all people, but some people would think that they were already ready to protest, and that they're just co-opting the death of this young man to justify the protest that they were already planning.
0: Is it a political season? I think it's a political season.
1: Oh, yeah. You know what? I forgot about that. Let's see. We're in 2026. Mm-hmm, mm-hmm. We had the 2020 riots. Mm-hmm. Then we had some stuff pop off in 20. Yeah, it's riot season. I'm tired of getting all of these automated texts talking about riot for this cause and riot for that cause.
0: Should I go back into my anti-free speech protest mode now? This is not free speech, by the way. This is destruction of business. And the police, why are you setting up barricades? Arrest them! But they're afraid. We can see now, they know they have carte blanche.
1: They couldn't handle one dude.
0: They know.
1: That bum rushed the microphone. You think they're going to be able to handle an entire autonomous zone?
0: The veto queen of the Southwest strikes again. This is egregious, my friends. We'll tell you what Katie Hobbs did coming up next.
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2: 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Arizona Governor Katie Hobbs has done it again, my friends. She's done it again. This time, she vetoed a bill that would have prohibited Arizona courts from applying Sharia law or any other foreign legal system that conflicts with our Constitution. Wait, what? She vetoed a bill that would have explicitly prohibited Arizona courts from applying Sharia law or any other foreign legal system that conflicts with the Constitution. Now, here's where it gets really interesting. The governor's defense is that the bill was unnecessary because Arizona and federal law already prevent courts from enforcing foreign law that violates constitutional rights. Okay, well, if that's true, then why veto it? If the bill doesn't change anything, if it merely reinforces what the law already says, what exactly is the objection? Can somebody please ask Governor Hobbs these questions? This is the question that the governor never really answers. Instead, we're told the bill might spark lawsuits and cost taxpayer money. Okay, maybe, but maybe not. But legislation often clarifies existing law to remove doubt and give judges unmistakable guidance. Supporters were not arguing that Sharia law is currently replacing American law in Arizona. They were arguing that Arizona should leave absolutely no room for confusion. The Constitution comes first, period. What's the problem with that? See, this is what really frustrates me about Democrat leadership and makes me suspicious. Oh, we know absolutely that Mondami would have a problem with this. Well, we've heard reports that you had Katie Hobbs trying to go the way of Mondami. This one is a no-brainer. And let's be honest, if someone introduced a bill saying no court in Arizona could ever enforce Russian law over the U.S. Constitution, who would object to that? Nobody would object to that. Democrats will be all over that.
3: The Democrats are upset because Trump tried to revise the definition of what it means to be an American citizenship, to get rid of birthright citizenship for anchor babies. Oh my gosh, we can't do that. The Constitution is clear. But you have groups that are coming in trying to replace the entire Constitution with their religious based on, you can't put the Ten Commandments in a public schoolroom in the majority of this country because we hear separation of church and state. But yet we can allow Sharia law to come into a community. You know where this started?
2: Where did it start?
3: When the Chinese opened up their secret police stations in New York City.
2: In San Francisco.
3: In San Francisco, and then nothing became of it.
2: If they said the Chinese Communist Party rules could never supersede the American Constitution, who would vote to veto that?
3: Katie Hobbs.
2: Yes.
3: Well, particularly the Chinese.
2: Sharia. You say Sharia, and suddenly we're told it's offensive to even write it into law. Sharia! Americans don't come from every corner of the world to live under the legal system they left behind. I just escaped communist Cuba. I demand that we have a communist system. Really?
3: See, communists flee their S-hole country because they want a better life. What we're watching now with this rise of Muslim immigrants is not escaping for a better life. It's a planned
2: invasion. It's an invasion. It's an invasion.
3: It is a takeover. It is colonization.
2: You know, you just reminded me of a series I started watching. You look at Syria, you look at Egypt, you look at Lebanon, you look at all of these, Turkey, you look at these countries in the Middle East that used to be all Christian.
3: You racist.
2: What did I do?
3: It's not Turkey anymore. Didn't you watch the World Cup?
2: What is it?
3: It's Turkey.
2: What?
3: You have to say it. Yeah, it's Turkey. You can't Turkey-A. Say Turkey. Yeah, they changed their name to better reflect their historical culture because Turkey is the name that the white Europeans gave to the country. It's Turkey. You just dead names Turkey.
2: I don't know
3: Turkey.
2: If I can do that. Okay.
3: You're the one that watched the World Cup where America played Turkey. I'm like, what the hell is a Turkey?
2: Turkey. Okay. Turkey, Syria.
3: More like it.
2: All of these countries used to be in the heart of Christendom, but now they're all Islamic. It's dangerous for you to openly practice Christianity, live your faith in these countries if you're a Christian. They have been conquering. That is the true reason that sparked the Crusades. You know, to reclaim the territory that had been lost. Don't want to get too deep into this, but I'm just saying what we're watching here in America is part of that spread.
3: You know, a new civil war is something that American pundits have been talking about for a decade plus now.
2: Mm-hmm.
3: That's so old. That's so yesterday. The new crusade is
2: that,
3: the new hotness.
2: Boy, I tell you. Remember when George W. Bush talked about a crusade? I think it was over there with the Iran War or something, and everybody lost their mind. They lost it. You can't say crusade. Oh! You got Governor Hobbs vetoing a bill. Dealing with Sharia here in Arizona. And that's not all. Now we have Katie Hobbs. I guess that we're into the general election time. She is on the attack. Wait till you hear what she said about Congressman, gubernatorial candidate for the great state of Arizona, Andy Biggs. That's coming up next. Here's a piece of advice that sounds backwards. Don't shop for a
4: Current Scoop Arizona's Water. I'm Wendy Swanson, KNST News. Arizona is taking the largest percentage cut under a federal Colorado River plan. The Arizona Republic reports the plan would cut Arizona's Colorado River supply by about 31% through 2028. California would take a 12% cut, while Nevada would take a 28% cut. The Bureau of Reclamation is expected to release the plan this week.
5: About 80 cows are safe after Eloy firefighters cooled their trailer amid extreme heat. The Arizona Republic reports the tractor trailer broke down on Friday near I-10 and Sunland Gin Road. The animals were trapped inside the metal trailer as temperatures reached 115. Firefighters sprayed cool water into the trailer, giving the cows water to drink while mechanics made repairs. All 81 cows continued safely to their next destination. Tucson gas prices are slightly lower as the week gets started. Data from AAA shows the average price for a gallon of regular is $4.35. That's about a penny less than yesterday, but an 11-cent increase compared to last week. I'm Wendy Swanson, KNST AM 790, Tucson's most stimulating.
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2: You are listening to the Conservative Circus, 550 KFYI, 790 KNST, the free iHeart radio app, broadcasting, or should say streaming live on the YouTube at 550 KFYI. Arizona Governor Katie Hobbs vetoed a bill that would have explicitly prohibited Arizona courts from applying Sharia law or any other foreign legal system that conflicts with our Constitution. Some would say it's a no-brainer. Why do we have to have this bill? Is it legally necessary? I guess that's a fair debate. Whether affirming that the United States Constitution is supreme should be controversial. That's a debate we should be having. But no, we're not. She vetoed it. She vetoed it. Now, we also have Katie Hobbs realizing, oh, yeah, I thought it was going to be Andy Biggs. It is Andy Biggs. This is the guy that I'm going to have to beat. Will she debate him? Probably not. I mean, I won't share the stage with an election denier. I won't do it. I won't dignify this. She wouldn't say it like that, would she? I won't debate him. I can't do it. I need Aaron. Yeah, it would be a high-pitched, whiny voice in which Governor Katie Hobbs. Well, as a matter of fact, why don't we just listen to Governor Katie Hobbs say that Andy Biggs, you know, is basically an election denier and he defends reprehensible people.
36: I think it's fair that Andy Biggs shifts his position based on what the president wants. And that was the case in this situation. But I think what I want to say about the Epstein files and how Biggs has handled that.
2: Okay, stop for a second, Pablo. Katie Hobbs is so 2024. She's 2020, 2024. But what is she talking about here? Well, the Epstein files? Nobody cares about the Epstein files anymore. I mean, you have a handful full of people that will hold it against the president and his administration that they didn't release it. But nobody's harping over this. This is all Katie Hobbs has. Conspiracy theory and Epstein files.
36: It's really part of a concerning pattern of using his position to protect pedophiles and sex offenders.
2: Okay.
36: Going back to when he was Senate president, and I am a career social worker who spent my career defending
2: worker.
36: And supporting victims of violence and abuse.
2: She's a,
36: protecting families and children.
2: She's a career social worker. She spent her career and her life protecting people from the likes of Andy Biggs, you know, who protects people who abuse the people that Katie Hobbs gave her life to you know, life of service to support. I guess that's what she's trying to say.
36: Children. And when Andy Biggs was Senate president, he protected a cult of pedophiles in Colorado City.
2: Hold on a second. Stop doing when he was in the legislature? We're going way back.
0: I was about to say, you said 2024. We're going to 2004 or something.
2: We're going back 22 years. Katie Hobbs is going back 22 years to accuse Andy Biggs of deviancy, I guess.
36: Blocked a bill that would have helped end that cult. And because of that, untold damage was done to so many women and children in that community. When I ran a bill, a bipartisan bill, to help end the backlog of rape, untested rape kits in the state, he blocked that bill. Hmm. This is part of a pattern of his protecting offenders and pedophiles.
2: This is bad. Now that I stop and really, really, really think about it, why is she going there? She's saying that Andy Biggs protects pedophiles. She tries to tie it to the Epstein thing, and I guess her Oppo research people had to go back 20 something years to try to find something remotely relevant to what she's claiming.
1: Meanwhile, her party protected Eric Swalwell for years. It was it was no secret inside the Beltway and outside the Beltway that Eric Swalwell and his man Panion Gallegos, who, by the way, announced that he's going to try and run for president.
2: I caught that.
1: We're engaged in, you know, activities that ended up with Eric Swalwell facing sexual assault allegations.
2: Well, he dropped out of the race.
1: Well, worse than that, I mean, he's going to be charged. They were talking about bringing actual charges. Spare me the indignation, Ms. Hobbs.
2: Again, this is just, these tactics are not, I don't think this is going to work. I mean, she's not willing to talk about her record. She's not willing to talk about what's going on here in Arizona. She's bringing up stuff from 22 years ago. Come on. Come on. The Attorney General of the great state of Arizona, she seems to be losing it as well. We have some insider reports that she is blowing a gasket I'll tell you what's going on with that. The Democrats are coming apart. Now that the pressure is on, they're coming apart. Stay tuned.
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0: That place is rowdy, man. 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
29: 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It's the stories it tells about itself. 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
21: I have some folks hearing back from the talk back. I'm like, hey, you know, all this is well and good, Katie Hobbs, what she's saying, but where is Andy Biggs on the campaign trail? Where are the other Republicans? Let me let you in on something. Last Friday, I had an opportunity to MC an event for the AZGOP. All of the candidates.

0: had a little inside information as well. I mean, the Republicans, when it comes to donation, when it comes to the money to spend on the campaign, they're beating the Democrats in Arizona right now. And there is a plan that they are going to, that is already being put in place. Don't expect to see a lot of the Spencer Pratt style campaigning going on, but that doesn't mean it's not effective. We see what the Democrats are doing. We see what Katie Hobbs is doing. Katie Hobbs cannot talk about her accomplishments in the state unless she's talking about vetoes. She can't talk about the take credit for the tax cuts she's trying to. We've fallen off in business. We've fallen off in so many areas. She's not going to talk about the economy. She's not going to talk about any of that because she can't. She's going to concentrate on Epstein and pedophiles and the other nonsense you just heard coming out of her mouth. We got the same issue going on for the Attorney General. If reports are true, Arizona Attorney General Chris Mays didn't just lose her temper. She revealed something about how she sees her office. Now, according to a state senator, Mays became so enraged during a private meeting that she stood up and started pounding the table. And she was shouting, "I am the F-bomb Attorney General. I won by 280 votes. Gosh darn it." But she didn't say gosh darn it. Think about that for a moment. Not, "I am the Attorney General because the people entrusted me with enforcing the law." Not, "I'm here to serve the great people of Arizona." Not even, "Let's work through our disagreements." Instead, the message was, "I won, you didn't." Wait a minute, that sounds familiar.
1: Not this- even, "I'm here and I'm queer."
0: Didn't Obama say something similar? "Election have consequences. I won."
1: Elections only have consequences when Democrats win. Yeah. When Republicans have the presidency, the House, and the Senate, well, golly darn it, we don't have the votes.
0: Right. Illegitimate is what they say, and you're right. On our side, we act feckless. More on that later. Right now, we got Attorney General Chris Mays. Now, again, this account comes from a Republican senator. It has not been independently verified. But if this is accurate, I mean, seriously? "I won by 280 votes. So the Attorney General is not supposed to, she's supposed to rule by intimidation. Right? She's supposed to rule by ego. Yeah. Not justice. This is not about justice. "I won by 280 votes. Gosh darn it to heck."
1: I don't think that's what she said.
0: I don't think that's what she said either. Allegedly, she's dropping F-bombs and getting crazed.
1: Well, I mean, I don't want to criticize anybody for using the occasional F-bomb when they get heated. I might know. Pablo uses that kind of language all the time, and we still think he's a swell fella.
0: Wait, Luda, what about, remember, now, we don't know that Joe Biden was dropping F-bombs, so he said,
1: "I
0: won by 81 million votes. 81 million votes, me."
1: "The thing, man, I won the thing with the votes and the ice cream."
0: Public office is not about demanding respect. It's about earning it every day through professionalism, restraint, and character. The badge doesn't make the person, right? The person honors the badge, right? What is this stress? What is this? Actually, you didn't win by 280 votes. You were winning by allegedly 50, or did we have that reverse? I think Abe Hamadeh was winning, then all of a sudden the Democrat two-step started, the endless days of counting. Maybe that's the pressure that Attorney General Chris Mays is responding to, because she knows that she's illegitimate, not supposed to be there. I'm just making these speculations. I'm just asking.

0: But the Democrats seem to be in Arizona. I mean, yeah, we are not even full bore out there trying to compete yet. I mean, it's ramping up. And the money is coming in. But boy, the Democrats, the top of the ticket here, they seem to be under a tremendous amount of stress. Running a race based in 2020, 2024, and what did you say, Pablo? 2004. Going back to when Andy Biggs was in the legislature.
1: Let's be honest with you. There was a report at the time, Mike Waucus at Channel 3, that probably did more in that story than she did as the whatever to help protect the children at Colorado City. She went back that far.
0: She went back that far. I mean.
2: Yeah, but guys, it's hard to run on your accomplishments when you don't have
0: it. This is what we're saying. This is what I'm saying. I mean, what else is she going to run on? And
2: you're not going to run on the fact that you've increased the homeless population. You're not going to run on the fact that under your watch, you've got more teachers having sexual assaults against students than at any point.
0: You're not going to run on the fact that your policies are protecting the very people you accuse Biggs of protecting, but under the guise of illegals. You're not going to do any of that. Hey, is it fair to say Katie Hobbs is bad, but at least she's not as bad as Tampon Tim?
2: Yes.
0: Okay.
2: As far as I know, Katie Hobbs doesn't believe that Pablo needs a tampon, even though he is a little surly today.
0: We got another one from Tampon Tim.
2: Governor, are you menstruating, Pablo? Because you seem a little agitated today.
0: You will never guess what Tim Walz.
2: He's giving us the silent treatment.
0: Governor of Minnesota.
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0: You never guess what he has introduced to the children's of the great state of Minnesota. 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
25: Challenging the border wall. I'm Wendy Swanson, KNST News. A federal judge is considering the Tohono O'odham Nation's challenge to Trump's border wall. The Arizona Republic reports Judge Richard Leon heard arguments Wednesday over the nation's request to halt construction. Tribal attorneys argue the project would trespass on sovereign land and harm sacred sites. The federal government says construction would occur within a 60-foot-wide strip of federally controlled land. Leon has requested more information from both sides. As the U.S. military pauses strikes against Iran, the Trump administration continues to ask Congress for $1.5 trillion for defense spending, as well as more than $60 billion to help pay for the war against Iran. Arizona Democratic Senator Mark Kelly questions the scale of the spending on NBC's Meet the Press.
26: Do we really feel that we're that threatened and we need to spend these sums of money for our defense?
25: The request comes as multiple reports suggest the U.S. weapons stockpile has been shrinking. The Trump administration has denied those reports. A former ASU football player and personal trainer has been sentenced to more than 3 decades behind bars for assaulting 4 women. Maricopa County prosecutors say 34-year-old Tevin Favor was convicted on all 4 felony counts this past spring. Favor was on the ASU preseason roster as a wide receiver in 2012. I'm Wendy Swanson, KNST AM 790, Tucson's most stimulating.
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4: The Democrat Party is losing their way, not just culturally, but morally.
5: Ladies and gentlemen, children of all ages, welcome to the Conservative Circus with James T. Harris.
4: You know, I think that I can't speak for everyone. I have to speak for myself. I thought it was absolutely bizarre when Governor Tim Walz introduced legislation to have tampons in the boys' bathroom. That's how he picked up the nickname Tampon Tim.
6: I mean, it seems like it wouldn't be necessary. I mean, biologically speaking, of course. I mean, there's boys don't have ovaries or fallopian tubes or uteruses or cervixes or periods. But who am I to judge, I guess?
4: Well, no, we can't say who am I to judge. We can't say, you know what, that's just your opinion, or we have differing opinions or different views on that. No, when we do that, what we're doing is we're giving up the moral high ground. We're giving up common sense. And a lot of folks, in order to have peace, we just went ahead and we did that. And so you have tampons going into bathrooms in Minnesota, and they began to spread to other places as well. It's like a lunatic, a liberal policy.
6: Now, to be fair, in Minneapolis, some of the schools aren't necessarily what you would call safe. And they have, you know, violence problems, fights break out and all of that. Maybe they were using the tampons to stop a nosebleed.
4: See, here we go again.
6: I mean,
4: you are trying to find a logical, understandable explanation for the absurd.
6: I just want to meet in the middle and hold hands and
4: we can't do it. We can't do it.
6: Well, you know,
4: that's you know why? Because when we do that,
6: what other rational explanation could you have for spending taxpayer money on tampons for middle school boys?
4: It's not rational. It's absurd. And if you don't check absurdity, if you don't stop it in its tracks, if you don't nip it in the butt, it will spread.
6: You know, everybody's worried about the tampons in the boys' room.
4: Mm-hmm.
6: But what about the transgender boys who believe they're women, who need to go into the women's room and use a urinal?
4: See, this,
6: there's no urinals in the women's rooms.
4: See, this is...
6: They got to stand up and...
4: Well, the reason why they do it like this is because they want to emasculate the men first. It'll be easy to control the women once the men have been emasculated.
6: I mean, it's way easier to stand up and, you know, let it go than it is to have to pull your pants, sit down and...
4: Did you see that they had those now? The women have the stand-up urinals for the women? Had the little cuppy thing that kind of like, you didn't see that?
6: Prevents the splat because, right. You know, I mean, there's innies and outies and right. The whole reason we as dudes can write our name in the snow is because it's an Audi. So, because if it was an, it would just get everywhere, and that's just nasty.
4: Wait a minute, what did you say? Write our names in the snow?
6: Yeah, you know, you're from Wisconsin. You've never written your name
4: in
6: the snow.
4: I've never done that. I have never. The thought hadn't even crossed my mind until you just said that. Yeah. That is bizarre. And you're a Southern boy. Is this what you imagine we were doing there in the North?
6: Well, I mean, in Virginia, you would get snow every now and then, every 2 or 3 years.
4: And that's what you did? You
6: just
4: ran out and wrote your name in the Aaron in the snow?
6: I didn't say I did. I said I could.
4: Oh, my gosh. Yeah. Well,
6: you could.
4: I haven't even thought about it. You're giving suggestions of what you could do.
3: Cursive or print?
4: Yeah, oh, that's a good question.
6: A little bit more cursive, because once it starts, it's hard to stop, right?
4: Hard to control the stream, right?
6: You might stream control. That's a young man's game.
4: Wow. Young man's
6: game. James is so old, he just writes like punctuation marks because of
4: little
6: dribble,
4: droplets.
6: Dribble. Yeah. But see, that's something you could do.
4: I guess you could.
6: As a dude, that typically women, I mean, like, it's one of the joys of being a dude.
4: Right.
6: Like,
4: you get
6: know
4: to
6: what?
4: Write in the snow.
6: Or, you know, I mean, like, you're on a road trip. And, well, we understood this firsthand, because when we went to San Francisco, that same very famous trip where we met Brandon in the park.
4: Right.
6: We got caught. We both had to answer nature's call.
4: Right.
6: And we were in downtown San Francisco, and the problem is, because we weren't homeless drug addicts, we couldn't find a public bathroom. I had to kick the door down into a boathouse or something there.
4: That was occupied.
6: That was occupied by a homeless vagrant, and he was right. Like, "Good." I'm like, "Sorry, man, I just got to pee."
4: move away from the urinal real quick.
6: You can go back and put your pillow back on. In San Francisco, instead of writing your name in the snow, you could write it in human feces.
4: Well, we're going to tell you what Governor Tim Walz, his next actions that are just proven, you can't let depraved people, you can't let them set policy. You have to nip it in the bud. That's coming up next.
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3: 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Tampon Tim, what a terrible nickname to have. The governor of Minnesota, Tim Walz, was given the nickname Tampon Tim because he put tampons in the boys' bathroom in the schools there in Minnesota. For what reason? Well, because he's a Democrat. He's a liberal Democrat. Their morals have run askew. But if you think that's bad, Tim Walz has gone further. The latest in Minnesota, according to Fox News, is that Minnesota is looking at My Gender Dolls. My Gender Dolls.
4: But wait, there's more. These dolls feature Kung Fu grip that you can use to remove their genitalia.
5: The new transgender dolls that will reportedly debut this fall in Minnesota classrooms to kids as young as 4. They even include removable genitals. My Gender Dolls was launched by 2 professors at the University of Minnesota Medical School, which reportedly began as a research project at the taxpayer-funded university. The Big Weekend Show reached out to the university and My Gender Dolls for comment, but we have not heard back.
4: Now, I mean, I had Mr. Potato Head when I was a kid. You could put the nose on the ear hole. You could put the mouth on. But Mr. Potato Head, and there was a Mrs. Potato Head.
3: There was.
4: That had, you know, bigger lips and had the purse and the arms. But as far as I know, Mr. and Mrs. Potato Head didn't have gender parts that you could.
3: Now, they didn't.
4: You did have the butthole for Mr. Potato Head that you opened up because you could cram all the parts in
3: that
4: the back.
3: That is true.
4: But it was more of a storage feature. It wasn't, you know. So we would just call it Mr. Potato Head's butt as kids, and we would laugh, and we'd, like, but
3: that was... This is before, you know, Eddie Murphy's song, you know, Stick It In Your Butt thing came out.
4: Right. So
3: right,
4: but, I mean...
3: I was just remembering playing with Mr. and Mrs. Potato Head. They had to go through great lengths to make sure that you couldn't swap. I mean, you had the potato with the holes in it and stuff like that.
4: Well, but you're so old, James, that you probably played with Mr. Potato Head when it was just the things you had to use the real potato. That's when it really, when
3: no,
4: it first I, came
3: no,
4: out, you're not that
3: no,
4: old.
3: No, I'm not that old. I didn't, you know, I had Mr. and Mrs. Potato Head as a kid. I had Mr. Potato Head.
4: Right. How cisgender of the world. Now you would have a Zzer Tater Head.
3: Why do you even have to have the Mr. and Mrs. Potato Head? Now
4: just
3: you
4: put
3: get
4: all the
3: red.
4: Parts together, right?
3: Exactly. Exactly. Well, that's what they're doing.
4: Well, because they got to sell more. Now we got gender swapping.
3: And it came out of, this came out of the university. 2 university professors. What a great idea. And they pass it right down to the little children's in the government-run schools.
5: I wonder why, Tommy. This is not your father's Hasbro, is it?
6: No, this is not. This is not the Mr. Potato Head that us millennials grew up with. Certainly a different flavor there. This is bizarre. This is upsetting. I don't understand. You know, I thought that there was a time of reckoning after 2024 when the left and some of these types that are pushing this realized this isn't popular with your everyday American. It's just not. We don't want our kids playing with, you know, movable gender dolls. We just want them to learn reading, writing, arithmetic. That's a big enough problem, right? But no, they're back. Woke never left. Woke just simply went on a hiatus, and it's full bore now.
3: It is. It never left. It went on a hiatus, and it's full bore now, but it's full bore in primarily blue states. This wouldn't fly in red states. it would be still under the radar. I mean, this is the kind of craziness you get in states that accept leering centers. This is the kind of craziness you get where corruption has run amok, where they can't hold anybody accountable to anything. And this is what happens when, I mean, we chuckle, we laugh because it's absurd, but then wait a minute. No, they're really doing this. Wait a minute. They really put tampons in the boys' bathroom. So if you're going to do that, how far is it a stretch that you're going to have transgender dolls for children with removable sexual organ parts? Now, think about the kids actually playing with these dolls and putting breasts on a man. Or putting, you know, the unit, putting a penis on the female. And think about this. Think about if this is being done and this is being handed down by professors that are used in schools, they'll actually be teaching this. We come a long way from the condom on a banana. And if you think that they're not, that they wouldn't do this, then you are underestimating the depravity of the left. And Tim Walz is out there. This is happening in Tim Walz State. This is insanity.
4: Now just remember, Tim Walz was hand selected to be Kamala Harris's running mate.
3: Why?
4: Because they thought he was the masculine choice. Tim Walz was the guy that was going to get the Democrats the male vote because he's a football coach.
3: That's true. That is why he was selected.
4: And I guess if you're like putting him up against the candidate, like if you've got Tallarico and Buttigieg and Beto, I guess he is the most masculine of those choices, but
3: boy, your choices are very limited then. I think the Democrat Party really has a problem between this. You couple this with the whole socialist movement. Who are they appealing to? They're appealing to the insane. The Democrat Party cannot sustain this. And it's already showing up in their polling, and it's already showing up in their fundraising efforts. I really do believe, you know, for years we were told that, you know, we were ridiculed for calling out the socialism. We were ridiculed for calling out the depravity, but now we don't have to say anything. We can sit back. They're doing it to themselves. Coming up next, the numbers are proving it out. One decision, that's all it takes to protect your home from you.
1: Cut to Arizona's water. I'm Wendy Swanson, KNST News. Arizona is taking the largest percentage cut under a federal Colorado River plan. The Arizona Republic reports the plan would cut Arizona's Colorado River supply by about 31% through 2028. California would take a 12% cut, while Nevada would take a 28% cut. The Bureau of Reclamation is expected to release the plan this week. About 80 cows are safe after Eloy firefighters cooled their trailer amid extreme heat. The Arizona Republic reports the tractor trailer broke down on Friday near I-10 and Sunland Gin Road. The animals were trapped inside the metal trailer as temperatures reached 115. Firefighters sprayed cool water into the trailer, giving the cows water to drink while mechanics made repairs. All 81 cows continued safely to their next destination. Tucson gas prices are slightly lower as the week gets started. Data from AAA shows the average price for a gallon of regular is $4.35. That's about a penny less than yesterday, but an 11-cent increase compared to last week. I'm Wendy Swanson, KNST AM 790, Tucson's most stimulating.
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6: You know, one of the things I love about this show, James, is that our listeners remember things. And they remember all the way back to Friday when we were doing the Conservative Circus Clown of the Week. And you were made the honorable mention for the week because you offended Arizona State University. On Monday, when I wore, it was Monday or Tuesday, when I wore a University of Minnesota hockey jersey.
3: I thought we put that all behind
6: and
3: us.
6: And you said that maroon and gold were gay. And it offended Arizona State University. But TJ listens to us all the way in your home state of Wisconsin. He's a very dedicated listener. And he would like to point out that the transgender doll, the gender-swapping doll for children, came from the University of Minnesota.
10: Chase, he was right. That University of Minnesota hockey was gay. Where else something like this come from than from a gay university?
3: Thank you so very much. I was worried there for a moment.
6: Right. Well, I mean, the point stands.
3: Yes.
6: But you still can't. You offended all of ASU
3: Yay!
6: When you were attacking Minnesota. You just choose your words have meanings, James.
3: They do have meaning. They do have meaning. But yeah, the University of Minnesota, he made the connection. You know, the transgender dolls that are being passed out to the children's.
6: Am I going to have to give a disclaimer any and every time I wear a University of Minnesota hockey
3: jersey? I just think you shouldn't wear it anymore. Just, you know.
6: I like the jersey.
3: Retire that one.
6: It's a nice jersey. And then nobody's given me a Wisconsin jersey yet.
3: Well, we're working on that. If you get that Wisconsin jersey, will you retire Minnesota?
6: No, I'll wear them both equally.
3: No, you won't.
6: I'll put it in the rotation.
3: That defeats the whole props. Why? Don't get me in trouble again.
6: I really want. What I really want.
3: Just thinking about it is just disturbing to me.
6: Notre Dame released a really cool hockey jersey. It was a limited edition. It's got a big fighting Irish leprechaun on it.
3: Really?
6: Yeah.
3: Are you getting that?
6: White leprechaun. It's sold out. You got it. They're like collector's editions. It was limited release, so I got to find one.
3: Can a leprechaun be black or Hispanic? There's no such thing as a Hispanic leprechaun. There's no such thing.
6: A black-a-con?
3: You can't. They can't do that. That's the one thing they already messed up the Odyssey, so I guess they could have a little multicultural leprechaun.
6: Yeah, just wait till Disney gets a hold of the leprechaun story. Don't you remember that very famous
3: Leroy the Leprechaun?
6: No, news piece from Mobile, Alabama on St. Patrick's Day.
3: I do.
6: Must be a crackhead. Got to hold of the wrong stuff.
3: I do remember that.
6: And I saw that movie. Wasn't it the horror movie Leprechaun or something like that? They did like six
21: scary,
6: of them.
21: Yeah.
3: There
6: was no, that cat was black.
3: No,
6: that
3: come on
6: now. That leprechaun was black.
3: He
6: was
3: a
6: redheaded.
3: He was redhead Irish dude.
6: You sure you want to go there with your grandkids and their red hair?
3: Black people can
6: have red hair.
3: I'm just describing.
6: Red Fox. Didn't Malcolm X have red hair? Wouldn't he? Because that's how
3: they called him red.
6: Yeah. See? I'm just pointing it out.
3: I guess that's, you have a point.
6: He had a gold tooth for drinking liquor. Running around the hood murdering people.
3: I forgot about that, the leprechaun. I guess you're right. They can do it. There are black leprechauns.
6: I'm just, Grambling needs to change
3: the leprechaun of Grambling. That's funny.
6: Leroy the leprechaun.
3: Hey, is there a story in the news about a black historical college that changed the dress code or had a dress code?
6: Why are you looking at me like I think I heard it from you. Didn't hear from me.
3: They can no longer wear hair bonnets or do-rags or something like that on campus.
6: That sums up everything I know about HBC. Actually, that's not true. Everything I know about HBCUs, I learned from watching A Different World in the early 90s.
3: Oh, you've got to watch Spike Lee's documentary on that and Hair.
6: Yeah. I saw Do the Right Thing.
3: That wasn't it.
6: I think I watched Girls
3: School
6: Six,
3: School Days. I think it's called School Days. You don't have to watch it.
6: Shocking. Spike Lee movies don't really resonate with me too well.
3: They used to resonate with me, but now, you know, we've both grown old together. I think Spike Lee's a little bit older than I am. It doesn't work for me anymore. What was I supposed to be talking about before you talking about black leprechauns? The new latest polling is out. Hold on, let me look at this. The latest polling is out, and it doesn't bode well for Democrats. And I think that the reason is because Democrats have shown themselves. They've shown the country who they are, whether we're talking about the socialist or whether we're talking about these depraved, you know, people that want to put tampons in bathrooms and have trans children play with transgender dolls.
6: These are the same people, by the way, that want to chastise you if you call someone a pedophile. They want to make that is a derogatory term. You have to call them minor attracted people.
3: Correct.
6: And then we want to remove the stigma of being a grown person who is attracted to a child sexually.
3: Correct. Correct. It's
6: evil.
3: It's evil. And that's just, there's no other way. It is evil. How is it impacting the Democrat Party? I hope in a very negative way, but we'll hear from our CNN analysts coming up next.
33: 6:30 a.m., your alarm goes off. 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
8: 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Of course, they're shaking it up in cities like Seattle, New York, I guess Chicago to some extent. But that'll get them locally. But what's going to happen when they try to expand this socialist program to the national agenda?
9: Hiding process ended up hiding ICE agents that were racist.

0: new candidate there now. And in North Carolina, where Democrats have nominated the former governor.
1: No, look at this. This is not going to work for them on a national stage, national level. This may, they'll get them pockets here and there. And you know what? I think this plays into their strategy. I think they realize they're not going to necessarily be able to take the White House, but maybe they could take Congress. Maybe they could take the Senate.
2: Yeah, but think about this. I mean, historically speaking, we've talked about this before. The party in power in the White House typically loses in the midterms. I mean, it is almost guaranteed. Now you couple the fact that love Trump, hate Trump, gas prices are high, the economy hasn't rebounded like we had hoped, you have controversies brewing with ICE, you have an unpopular war in Iran that we were told was going to end quickly and hasn't. The president and the Republican Party, historically speaking, this should be a layup for the Democrats.
1: 100%.
2: The fact that's even close says how bad they are doing. The fact that they're now at risk of not gaining anything in the midterms, they are in free fall.
1: Listen to this. You've got a Republican strategist talking about how the RNC is outperforming the DNC when it comes to fundraising.
3: But I think the saving grace for Donald Trump and Republicans is that, unfortunately, it doesn't seem as if Democrats have been able to capitalize on that. And we're seeing that now, not just from the polling numbers, but the recent actual fundraising numbers where Republicans, MAGA Inc., at $400 million, the RNC is at about $140 million. But you look at the Democratic, the DNC, they're actually in the... Despite the fact that history is working against Republicans, meaning that one party, if the party isn't, you know, in the White House, they typically will lose one or both houses of Congress. Democrats haven't been able to capitalize on this at all.
1: That's exactly what you're saying. They have not been able. Well, not only have they not been able to capitalize, they're killing themselves.
2: Stop. I mean, again, I don't want to help the Democrats here, but my job's to issue commentary, right? Maybe if they would stop pushing tampons for young males.
1: This is the point.
2: Maybe if they would stop putting out gender swapping dolls.
1: This is the
2: point. Maybe if they would stop rioting after someone stabs a police officer and then gets shot.
1: This is the point.
2: I mean,
1: maybe if they would stop. Maybe if they would stop sacrificing their bodies for illegal aliens.
2: Stop blocking traffic because, you know, an illegal alien who raped someone is going to be deported to a prison. Just a thought. Maybe you should.
1: Okay, I want you to slow. Pump your brakes.
2: Stop saying you're going to take over every public corporation.
1: Pump your brakes because you're giving them too much.
2: Oh, they're not going to listen to me because I'm old, white, Southern Christian.
1: That's true.
2: Right? And straight and male and all the things that they
1: cis,
2: hate.
1: Right.
2: Yeah, cis, whatever right. The hell that means.
1: I am saying yes this should be the year that Democrats make huge gains. This should be the year that they not only take the House back, but they lock it up with numbers. I mean, that usual pendulum swing back and forth, I think the pendulum is broken. It's broken because of the arrogance of the left. No, two things. The arrogance of the left and Trump derangement syndrome. It has broken the Democrat Party. You've got people admitting now, especially the establishment wing of the Democrat Party. They're saying, yeah, this is an all-out civil war. This is a civil war for the heart and soul of the Democrat Party. It was supposed to be on the Republican side. We were the ones. Don't get me wrong. We have our issues. We got some turmoil. But I think that the Democrat Party is in danger of going the way of the Whigs. The Democrat Party has been propped up far too long. Now that you have USAID gone, holy cow, look at how many things are falling apart. The Democrats can't lie about it anymore. They don't have the money. They don't have the financial backing. They have not been able to recoup the hundreds of millions of dollars, if not billions, that have been

0: loss by shutting off USAID, President Trump and Elon Musk. Did you get a chance to catch the correspondence dinner?
1: I saw the highlights. More importantly, I saw the faux outrage from Jake Tapper and the like because the president told a joke.
0: The president told a joke. The joke the left.
1: And crude.
0: The joke that the left was not supposed to laugh at. We're going to talk about that right after the news. And that news is coming up next. 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
7: Here's something pretty disturbing I discovered while researching this podcast. This is what it actually says on the Los Angeles Police Department website. The site states that the Adult Missing Persons Unit investigates 3,200 cases a month. And 70% of those missing people are found or returned voluntarily within 2 or 3 days. It goes on to explain, and I quote here, "Since being a missing person is not a crime, police are given a very limited role while conducting these types of investigations." At the bottom of the webpage, it gets more disturbing. There's a section titled, "What if they never returned?" And here's the official police advice. In such situations, you may want to enlist the services of a private investigator to assist in your search. If you can't afford a PI, the police elaborate, quote, "Another option would be to contact the Salvation Army, which has a missing persons locator program." There is not a single sentence on the LAPD website that would lead a loved one of a missing person to have any faith that the police would properly investigate it. What the LAPD is basically saying is, if someone you love goes missing, don't overreact. They'll probably turn up, unless they don't, in which case you should get someone besides the police to look into it. All this is my way of saying, if the police took missing persons cases as seriously as they do, say, bank robberies, I wouldn't have had to do this podcast in the first place and end up chasing a violent criminal halfway around the country. I'm Neil Strauss, and you can hear the full story of To Live and Die in L.A.
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8: Challenging the border wall. I'm Wendy Swanson, KNST News. A federal judge is considering the Tohono O'odham Nation's challenge to Trump's border wall. The Arizona Republic reports Judge Richard Leon heard arguments Wednesday over the nation's request to halt construction. Tribal attorneys argue the project would trespass on sovereign land and harm sacred sites. The federal government says construction would occur within a 60-foot-wide strip of federally controlled land. Leon has requested more information from both sides. As the U.S. military pauses strikes against Iran, the Trump administration continues to ask Congress for $1.5 trillion for defense spending, as well as more than $60 billion to help pay for the war against Iran. Arizona Democratic Senator Mark Kelly questions the scale of the spending on NBC's Meet the Press.
9: Do we really feel that we're that threatened and we need to spend these sums of money for our defense?
8: The request comes as multiple reports suggest the U.S. weapons stockpile has been shrinking. The Trump administration has denied those reports. A former ASU football player and personal trainer has been sentenced to more than 3 decades behind bars for assaulting 4 women. Maricopa County prosecutors say 34-year-old Tevin Favor was convicted on all 4 felony counts this past spring. Favor was on the ASU preseason roster as a wide receiver in 2012. I'm Wendy Swanson, KNST AM 790, Tucson's most stimulating.
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0: The correspondence dinner was so bad, according to the left, they're considering canceling the whole thing.
14: Ladies and gentlemen, children of all ages, welcome to the Conservative Circus with James T. Harris.
1: Now remember, this is the rescheduled correspondence
0: Correct.
1: Dinner. Because the one they wanted to have, what, 2 months ago?
0: Right.
1: There was a deranged gunman who bum-rushed Secret Service, shot a Secret Service agent, and then was apprehended.
0: That's exactly what happened.
1: And they rescheduled it.
0: Yes.
1: But now, Trump tells a joke that hurts some people's feelings, and we need to cancel the White House Correspondents' Dinner.
0: Yes. He told some jokes. There are some jokes that are funny because they're clever. And then there are jokes that are funny because of the reaction they provoke. That's exactly what happened. President Trump told one of those jokes at the White House Correspondents' Dinner. He joked that he thought CNN's Caitlin Collins had landed a Bud Light sponsorship, only to realize it was Dylan Mulvaney on the can. I just chuckle listening to this. It's sort of a long setup. The president, he was like, you know, he's wandering into it. He meandered into the joke.
15: I want to personally congratulate CNN's Caitlin Collins.
0: Caitlin Collins.
15: On receiving her award. It was all about me. It's a fake. She shouldn't get the award. It was a fake, but I didn't mind. I said, Caitlin, congratulations.
0: Congratulations.
15: But it was fake. There's no question about it. It's but fake. She's a young, attractive woman. She mm-hmm. never smiles. You know. I said, Caitlin, do you have a smile? Smile. You have a nice position. You're at CNN fake news.
0: Let me just hold you for 1 second. Notice how quiet the room is. Notice how nobody's even chuckling. That you don't even hear, you know, the table. You don't hear the silverware clinking. You don't hear anything.
1: It's all fun and games when Barack Obama tell jokes that are offensive to Donald Trump.
0: Correct.
1: But when the tables are turned.
0: Oh, they don't like that. Remember, it was the correspondence dinner they believe launched President or Donald Trump's, you know, run for office because he was being just humiliated by Obama from the podium. So here we are, the tables are turned, and now he's going off on Caitlin Collins. They're sitting there, they're waiting for the blow to come. They're like, because they've heard this before, you know, you don't smile, CNN, fake news.
15: You should be a happy person. So smile, Caitlin, just smile. But we attack, and I thought Caitlin had really made it big with a major new sponsorship, but then I informed her that it wasn't her on the Bud Light can. It was Dylan Mulvaney. And Dylan Mulvaney cost Bud Light $35 billion in market cap. That was the worst commercial.
0: I'm sorry.
1: Now, if I had to criticize the president for one thing.
0: Come on.
1: For one thing.
0: What criticism?
1: It's just one thing.
0: Okay.
1: The best jokes are timely. And yes. Dylan Mulvaney's situation was like 3-4 years ago.
0: But you know what?
1: He's the president. He's been a little preoccupied
0: with
1: other things. He's
0: 80 years old, for God's sake. 80. 80 or 81.
1: That's 3 years younger than Mick Jagger, who turned 83 yesterday.
0: The memes were hilarious because I guess they swapped out Caitlyn's face with Dylan's, but they didn't have to do much work because they kind of look like each other. That's what's so funny. But you're right. You're right.
1: Oh, yeah, the best humor is grounded in truth.
0: Yes. And so it took a long time for them to wind up to it. Yeah, it wasn't the best of jokes. No, yeah, I did.
1: He followed it up with a meme. I'm like, wow, she does kind of look like
0: absolutely
1: the same bony face.
0: Yes. Yes. It worked. Oh my God, but the media, they immediately declared the joke transphobic. Really?
1: He didn't say anything transphobic other than Dylan Mulvaney. I mean, what was factually incorrect about what the president said? They look alike. If anybody's transphobic, it are the people that are upset that Donald Trump noticed the similarity transgender Dylan Mulvaney and Caitlin Collins.
0: We've been told for years that Dylan Mulvaney is a woman. Not woman-like, identifies as a woman, period. We were told that questioning that claim was hateful. We were told that biology no longer matters. We were told that it affirms without hesitation. So if that's true, why is comparing a woman to another woman suddenly offensive?
1: Because a fascist Nazi did it.
0: If Dylan Mulvaney is exactly what the activists say he is, then the joke is simply that two people, bear a resemblance, not a transphobia. It's not transphobia.
1: And then he went on to mention that Dylan Mulvaney cost Bud Light, $1 billion in projected revenue, which is factually correct.
0: Yes, it is.
1: Unlike anything the news covers, the president in his joke told more truth than they did.
0: This is what's so crazy. Now you got the Mr. Potato Head. Oh, look at this.
1: Yeah, full circle moment, right? Talk about the transgender.
0: Right, right. Mr. Potato Head, Brian Stelter, steps up and, he's bombing. He said Trump was bombing at the White House Correspondents' Dinner.
13: There was a big media event last night, and in your analysis of the White House Correspondents' Dinner redo, you said that President Trump, quote, bombed his speech. So I'm curious, do you think that President Trump's speech left the impression he was aiming for?
16: Gosh, earlier there were some dark jokes as attendees were leaving the ballroom last night, talking about Trump was so good at bombing, coming off of what is a very real and ugly war with Iran. And then he's in this room talking about politics, talking about the war, but mostly talking about himself. If you go back and reread the transcript, or if people watch live here on CNN last night, you heard a lot of rambling, a lot of meandering. He calls it weaving. I might call it narcissism. He knew he was bombing in the moment, and that's what I thought was so interesting. The president knew he was bombing, and he tried to joke about it. He tried to joke his way out of it, and that didn't work either. It fell flat, and attendees actually were leaving saying, maybe this dinner shouldn't happen next year.
0: Ooh,
16: that's how awkward the situation was with the president at that press dinner.
0: Maybe this dinner shouldn't happen next year.
1: Well, didn't Donald Trump for years say he was good? He skipped the White House Correspondents' Dinner.
0: He did skip it.
1: And said it wasn't needed. And then they ridiculed him for that. So then he shows up and it's almost like they have an agenda that's anti-Trump.
0: I didn't want, when he did skip the dinner, then he brought it back. I'm like, why'd you bring it back? This is, to me, maybe he brought it back this year to do just what he did, punk the media.
1: Well, look, he was going to show up at the dinner that got canceled because the crazy leftist went in and shot it up. So he, he said he was going to but let's be honest. Donald Trump could have gone up there and had a set that was as good as Dave Chappelle, and they would have hated it.
0: They're not going to laugh. You heard the room, which makes me think this is like a setup. You heard the room. They're not going to laugh. They're not going to give them the benefit of the doubt. They're not going to do anything. They despise this man. And I believe the only reason why Trump did this was to be able to just punk them like this. But it's not something that he bombed the room. He did bomb in that room. He did bomb in that room. Why? Because the room wasn't there to support him. The room wasn't there to laugh. The room was there to create this scenario where now they could criticize him and say, he ruined this event. We should cancel it.
1: He was like a stand-up comedian that went into a comedy club that was purposely bought. The tickets were bought by a group of hecklers.
0: Correct.
1: They were never going to give... And by the way, who cares?
0: Who cares?
1: I mean, at the end of the day, I don't need Donald Trump to be witty and funny. I need him to be the president of the United States.
0: Absolutely. And so, I hope they cancel the event. I hope it never, I didn't like it when they were doing it. The only thing I liked about the correspondents' dinner is that it birthed Donald Trump's run for the White House. That's it.
1: You know what they needed to do? You ever listen to our good friend Michael DelGiorno on Friday mornings? He does his segment Fridays with 47. They have the comedian that's the Donald Trump impersonator comes in. They should have just had him come and do it because that guy is funny.
0: He's funny, very
1: funny.
0: And
1: he sounds exactly like Donald Trump.
0: Very funny.
1: You know how many complaints we get every Friday morning? People think that that's actually Donald Trump.
0: But it's not. It is not. Speaking of Donald Trump, you know, they had Donald Trump weigh into the old classic GOAT question.
1: Oh, the Michael Jordan, LeBron James, because LeBron James signed with the Philadelphia 76ers.
0: Okay, warning, we're going to talk a little bit of sports coming up.
1: But it's an intersection of sports and politics because somebody asked the president who he thought was the GOAT.
0: That's coming up next.
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27: Across the country, people were speaking up, and the more they did, the more they learned about the hidden underbelly of the most powerful law enforcement agency in the land. I'm Ed Helms, host of Snafu, Season 2, Medburg. The story of a daring heist that exposed J. Edgar Hoover's epic FBI snafu. 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
27: To expose J. Edgar Hoover's secret FBI.
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0: Hey everybody, I'm Bobby Flay, and welcome to Bobby on the Beat. So excited, really kind of delving into the digital world here. I think you're going to see some things that you have not seen with my traditional TV life. I've been on Food Network for like 30 years. This is going to be a little different. You're going to get a little behind the scenes, my personal life a little bit, of course, my career. At some point, we'll talk about why I don't have a restaurant in New York City right now, kind of paining me, but I love my restaurants in Vegas. We'll talk about all those kinds of things and all the great things about, of course, food. But food is just sort of the foundation of it all. It's all about lifestyle and travel and all the delicious things in life.
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1: The best montage song in all of film history. This is from The Karate Kid.
0: Yeah, you're right.
1: When he was working out with Mr. Miyagi, getting ready to take on Johnny. He had finally cracked the code, learned. I mean, there were many montages after it, you know. Eye of the Tiger, Survivor,
0: right.
1: Rocky III. Every Rocky movie after one and two had a epic montage, but this
0: the training
1: one was
0: film
1: the
0: one, right? This is, I can see him right now, Mr. Miyagi helping
1: Danielson.
0: Danielson get it together.
1: Karate Kid might be my favorite movie.
0: Do you think so? Really?
1: I've probably seen that movie 150 times.
0: No, have you watched all the other spinoffs of it too? Even with the one with Hilary Swank and all that? Yeah.
2: The All Valley Tournament.
1: Yeah. Watched Cobra Kai, the series that came out.
0: Did you watch Cobra Kai? I heard it was really good.
1: It was campy and good, but Fant loved it.
0: Okay.
1: But the Karate, you got to remember, right? The Karate Kid came out when I was like just becoming a teenager, you know. So it was groundbreaking. Loved it.
0: Okay.
1: Love that movie.
0: Okay.
1: Better. It's a better 80s movie than even Back to the Future.
0: I can go with that.
1: Best 80s movie there is.
0: I can go with that.
2: Yeah. Sweep the Leg.
1: Plus.
0: Sweep the Leg.
1: Plus.
0: Sweep the Leg.
1: Put him in a body bag. Plus, it introduced me to Elizabeth Shue.
0: Oh my gosh.
1: Alley with an Eye.
0: Man. Did you see Elizabeth Shue in The Boys, that series?
1: Yes, I saw The Boys too.
0: I had to bow on it with The Boys after the first season.
1: It's a little more graphic than what you bit, probably
0: just
1: would.
0: Just a little bit.
1: Yeah, it didn't tone itself down.
0: No,
1: at
0: not
1: all.
0: At all. Not at all. I'm
1: it ended this year. It was the last
0: did
1: season.
0: Yeah. Oh, yeah. Okay, I'm going to say
1: it went out with a whimper. It was the last season.
0: Was it a whimper?
1: Garbage.
0: Okay.
1: Garbage.
0: That's terrible.
1: Worse than Game of Thrones final season.
0: I was going to ask you. It couldn't have been worse than
1: it was.
0: Game of Thrones completely fell off. They were even the filming got bad. They were like showing like Dunkin' Donuts stuff.
1: Game of Thrones was bad. Now Game of Thrones, the fall off was the gap from the peak to the end was bigger.
0: Right.
1: Because The Boys was never that good.
0: Right.
1: But the final season was awful. Okay. Like I hate watched it. I was like, I guess I gotta finish it.
0: Right.
1: See, I'm not. Once I'm in, I got to be in. That's why it takes me a while to get around to a show.
0: Right.
1: I'm just waiting for the final season of The Chosen to come out because I'm not quite sure how the story ends.
0: No, they started showing trailers this weekend. I don't know if I can watch it. Yeah, I don't know if I can watch it. Seriously, I don't know if I can. They had a 3-second trailer of The Chosen, and I almost was reduced to. I can't do it. They show Mary and not even a second and a half of Jesus, and I was done. I'm done. Can't do it. I like this Jesus. No, not that I don't like Jesus in general, but this actor, like, playing Jesus. Okay. You know, I like this Jonathan, whatever his name is. I like him. I can't watch it. You brought that up. I'm like, I don't even know if I. Anyway, the best. You're the best around. That song,
1: Joe Esposito. Because the question was posed
0: to
1: our president, I believe on Friday, because he was doing a news conference, and it was right on the heels of the news that broke that LeBron James leaving the Lakers. That was his third team. Going to his fourth team.
0: LeBron James.
1: The Philadelphia 76ers.
0: Chasing the ring. Do you think he can get the ring with the 76ers?
1: Because he will be like the third or fourth option on a very good 76ers.
0: I don't see them getting past the Bucks.
1: The Bucks aren't even going to make. The Bucks might be a lottery team. They're going to stink. The Bucks don't have anybody.
0: They were asking.
1: Rebuilding mode.
0: They were asking President Trump about the GOAT. Who's the best of all time?
3: Today it was announced. LeBron James has decided that he wants his next team to be the 76ers. Where do you stand on LeBron versus Michael Jordan as the best ever?
4: Well, Michael Jordan's a guy that's a friend of mine. Play golf with him. He's a really good guy. And I think LeBron is, maybe he's a racist.
0: Maybe he doesn't
4: like Trump.
0: Wait, what?
4: I only like people that like me.
0: Where'd that come
4: from? So I would say Michael Jordan all the way.
0: Okay, but how do we get to LeBron James being a racist. Maybe he's a racist. I'm going with Michael Jordan because I know him. I only like people who like me. What the heck was that?
1: Well, I mean, LeBron James has been a very liberal activist.
0: Well, he has been. He has been. But we can talk about the skills, you know? Yeah. Don't get me wrong. I think LeBron James is one of the greatest basketball players to ever play the game.
1: One of, but he is not the.
0: He's not the GOAT.
1: The is Michael Jordan.
0: How can you even... People argue about this like for real, but I'm like, how can you? You know what? LeBron James, as great as he is, he's the one that introduced soccer flopping to the NBA.
1: Well, not
0: to by the way, I did see that the excellent comedian, why he's happy that the FIFA's now left the country. That was good.
1: Yes, Michael Jordan did join the Wizards very late at the very end of his career, but... To me, you have to get bumped down on the greatest debate. Once you go to team 3 and 4, it's like if you're truly the greatest, you stay with your franchise for a long... Like, I give you one move. Two is like... Now, once you're getting into 4, like, if you were the greatest player of all time, the Lakers... Because LeBron James signed for like $8 million. It's like a two years for...
0: Yeah.
1: You tell me the Lakers couldn't afford it?
0: It's nothing. He's chasing a ring. Yeah. LeBron James.
1: I'm still trying to get over the fact that you said the Bucks are going to make the...
0: Bucks are going to... Take it from me right here. Mark it down.
1: The Bucks are going to win 15 games.
0: They're going to knock the Sixers out of the playoffs next year. The Milwaukee Bucks.
5: James, you are right.
1: I will bet you... I mean, you're not a gambling man, but we'll figure something out because I'll take that bet. I don't think the Bucks win 15 games this year. I think they'll be one of the worst teams in the league. Well, they don't have Antetokounmpo or his brothers.
0: Yeah. We cleaned out the refuge. Now it's time for us to put it all together. Coming up next, my friends, Akeem Jeffries and Chuck Schumer. They let the cat out of the bag. I think this is desperation showing. I'll explain. Stay tuned. Here's one.
6: Current Scoop Arizona's Water. I'm Wendy Swanson, KNST News. Arizona is taking the largest percentage cut under a federal Colorado River plan. The Arizona Republic reports the plan would cut Arizona's Colorado River supply by about 31% through 2028. California would take a 12% cut, while Nevada would take a 28% cut. The Bureau of Reclamation is expected to release the plan this week. About 80 cows are safe after Eloy firefighters cooled their trailer amid extreme heat. The Arizona Republic reports the tractor trailer broke down on Friday near I-10 and Sunlanjin Road. The animals were trapped inside the metal trailer as temperatures reached 115. Firefighters sprayed cool water into the trailer, giving the cows water to drink while mechanics made repairs. All 81 cows continued safely to their next destination. Tucson gas prices are slightly lower as the week gets started. Data from AAA shows the average price for a gallon of regular is $4.35. That's about a penny less than yesterday, but an 11-cent increase compared to last week. I'm Wendy Swanson, KNST AM 790, Tucson's most stimulating.
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22: On the night before Halloween in 1975, 15-year-old Martha Moxley was murdered in the Tony Bellhaven neighborhood of Greenwich, Connecticut. She was rich and beautiful and loved by all who knew her. For decades, despite intense media scrutiny, police failed to make an arrest. In 2000, 25 years after Martha's murder, her one-time neighbor, Michael Skakel, was arrested. He'd been 15, like her, at the time of the crime. He was also a cousin of the Kennedys.
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22: 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I read the articles. 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He beat her to death with a golf club. I knew it. And if you followed the case like I did, I bet you knew it too. My name is Andrew Goldman. I've been a journalist for 30 years. I got involved in this case in 2015. But here's the thing. Once this story got its hooks in me, it wouldn't let me go. From NBC News Studios, Dead Certain, The Martha Moxley Murder is a podcast series that I believe will finally provide a full, true, authoritative account of the Martha Moxley case.
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0: 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The Democrats, they are in a desperate situation. There are so many issues that they are on the wrong side of. 80-20 issues they are on the wrong side of.
28: You mean like the Save America Act?
0: Yes.
28: They're on the wrong side. I mean, along with, you know, a few Republicans and John Thune. Yeah, they're on the wrong side of that.
0: They're on the wrong side of, I believe, you know, immigration reform. I mean, people, they may not like, you know, the way the media's portraying the deportations, but they do realize something has to be done. This is what President Trump ran on, and this is what he won on.
28: The defending of the crooks that stole money in Minnesota, California,
0: crazy.
28: Washington.
0: Crazy. The fraud, the corruption is out of control.
28: No, and we don't want efficiency. DOGE is a bad thing. What?
0: The illegals, are a real problem. Non-citizens voting is a real problem. They're on the wrong side of this. Now, I want you to listen to this, because here's Akeem Jeffries, the leader in the House, and we also have Chuck E. Cheese Schumer, who's weighing in on us. I want you to listen to what they say. We're going to start with Akeem Jeffries. Akeem Jeffries is on, what's her name?
28: Dana Bash,
0: thank you. CNN, and trying to defend himself.
29: Your next door neighbor, New Jersey, just disclosed that 6,600 non-citizens were mistakenly registered to vote there from 2023 to 2024. 400 of them actually voted in elections since then. It is a small number compared to the 7 million voters in New Jersey, and there's no evidence that that swayed any election. But this is one of the most significant disclosures of non-citizen registration. Now, Democrats have repeatedly said that non-citizen voting doesn't happen. It happened.
0: Okay.
29: Is this a problem?
0: You know what's so bothersome about Ms. Bash here? Here you have evidence now that illegals were voting. I mean, it's obvious. Boom. Now, we say that this is happening, and it's happening, I mean, much more. This is just a small little snippet. But this little snippet proves that all the people who were in denial mode were absolutely wrong. And Dana Bash, she couldn't have softened this up even better to hand the softball off to Akeem Jeffries. We got non-citizens voting. Is this a problem?
30: I think that I continue to have confidence in state and local authorities in making sure that there's going to be a free and fair election in November.
0: Mm-hmm.
30: And if modest or minor challenges emerge, such as the one that was disclosed voluntarily by the authorities in New Jersey, that it is immediately corrected. And that's what I expect will continue to happen. Unfortunately, what we've seen from Donald Trump is that
0: pivot
30: in this particular case, Republicans have adopted voter suppression as an electoral strategy because they have failed to actually what? Deliver on making life more affordable for the American people.
0: Okay, we pivoted off of the illegals voting to Donald Trump and affordability.
28: I have a question for you. Here in Arizona, the Attorney General, Chris Mayes, when she was going on her little expletive-filled tirade that you were talking about,
0: yes,
28: how many votes did she win by? I know she
0: 280 votes.
28: Okay, how many? Again, let's go to New Jersey. How many illegals did they find on the voter rolls? You said it was over 6,000,
0: yes.
28: Right? Don't you think, like, if that were 6,000 people registered to vote illegally in Arizona, wow, it could have swung an election?
0: Yeah, I think it could have.
28: Spare me the, oh, it's few and far between. It doesn't happen. It's a slight irregularity. Slight irregularities can swing very close elections. And there's a state representative in New Jersey that was at this press conference that Mikey Sherrill had 2 weeks ago that won her seat by less than 1,000 votes. The acceptable answer is zero.
0: Zero. Zero.
28: There should be zero tolerance for a margin of error here.
0: So if this is bad, and it is, wait till you hear how Chuck E. Cheese Schumer handled one of the questions. That's coming up next.
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18: I'm Storm Tracker 4 meteorologist Dee Cortez. It's going to be another hot day today. Tucson will see a high of 104 with surrounding areas a few degrees warmer. The best storm chances today will be south and east of Tucson. I'm Storm Tracker 4 meteorologist Dee Cortez on News 4 Tucson.
19: Strong winds.
20: Really starting to kick up now.
21: Tornado warning in effect.
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32: Bringing severe thunderstorms.
33: Large hail. Damaging wind.
34: Humid air. Extreme heat.
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0: 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Chuck E. Cheese Schumer. He is the minority leader in the Senate. Oh, by the way, we heard that Mitch McConnell is doing much better, but he still has not been cleared to leave the hospital to rejoin the Senate.
28: Well, he's hanging out with Elvis and Tupac.
0: Well, not quite. Maybe in spirit. They're saying that he is on the side of life, reality, and that he's progressing.
28: They also told us that Joe Biden was mentally fit and competent to serve in the White House.
0: Well, but there's that.
28: You believe what you want.
0: There is that. You got me on that one. You've got Chuck Schumer. He was at the microphone. He's saying that the SAVE Act is absolutely dreadful. It's going to destroy America. Why? Why is it?

0: Americans don't have a problem with it. As a matter of fact, they want you to be able to prove that you are a citizen before you vote. But listen to what he says. Chuck E. Cheese is saying it's going to kick millions off of the voter rolls. Millions of who? Millions of who? Millions of illegals who shouldn't be there in the first place.
1: Well, isn't that a point of distinction you should make, right? Kicking millions off the voter rolls, well, that wouldn't necessarily be a bad thing if they aren't supposed to be on the voter roll to begin with,
0: correct.
1: Right?
0: Correct.
1: Kicking millions of eligible voters, American citizens off the voter rolls, well, that could be
0: problematic. That
1: could
0: be problematic. That would be a huge problem. We wouldn't want that. But no, he's telling you, if the SAVE Act will allow ICE to kick millions off of voter rolls, then we can't win. We won't be able to win without that. They're depending on illegals to vote or to win. It's just... this is a two-pronged attack. I don't think it's going to be successful. But you also have, on the other side, you're saying we can't allow for the SAVE Act to pass, but then you have Sheree Thanadar out there.
1: Thanadar!
0: Trying to fight ICE. We got to stop ICE.
1: Hold on. I just want to point out, for the listeners of the Conservative Circus, well, first of all, thank you for tuning in to 550 KFLI and 790 KFLI.
0: Always, always.
1: But you need to pay attention here to Representative Thanadar, because his days are numbered.
0: They might very well
1: be. We are going to lose Thanadar very soon. So it's important you pay attention, and
0: should we hold a vigil?
1: Well, not yet. Not okay. yet. But, I mean, just know that we don't have much time left with Thanadar.
2: Hiding process ended up hiding ICE agents that were racist, ICE agents that were power hungry, ICE agents that had.
1: Why are you violent, laughing? Hold on, Pablo. Why are you laughing? What's so funny?
0: He just sounds so funny.
1: Why does
0: like
1: he sound funny?
0: A funny little man. Because when he's talking, I'm just, you know, I see the painted eyebrows.
1: Laughing
0: I see the.
1: Because he has what some would say is a stereotypical accent.
0: No! That's not why I'm laughing, because of a stereotypical
1: you
0: athlete.
1: Compose yourself and let's listen to this man is an elected representative with painted on eyelashes,
0: Sheree.
1: But he's an elected official.
0: You're right.
2: ICE agents that were racist, ICE agents that were power hungry, ICE agents that had violent backgrounds,
0: violent.
2: Domestic violence backgrounds, firearm misuse backgrounds. None of this got vetted.
0: Uh-huh.
2: The hiring process was incredibly faulty, and then offering $50,000 reward by an agency that openly spread hatred.
0: He just makes me so happy. Listening to Thanadar just makes me happy.
1: I have good news.
0: Come on, with
1: Representative Thanadar. Since he's losing his seat,
0: mm-hmm.
1: there will be a customer service call center somewhere that will be more than happy to have someone like Sheree Thanadar on their payroll.
0: Sheree Thanadar says Congress has a bill.
3: Thank you for calling Capital One. How may I help you? My name is Bob.
0: You have to say my name is Sheree.
1: No, his name is Steve.
0: Sorry.
3: I am Jim.
0: Sheree Thanadar.
3: What seems to be the problem?
0: He has a new bill in Congress.
2: We must pass a bill in Congress to end qualified immunity. I brought a bill in Congress. There is one right now in U.S. Congress.
3: Have you tried restarting the machine? Unplug it and plug it back in.
0: Oh, you sounds like you have a lot of experience with this. This is used to be tech support. Once it got farmed out. You knew it was bad.
3: I cannot reverse the charge. Have you tried contacting the merchant?
0: Yeah. You know it's bad when all of a sudden you call for some tech support on your very popular mobile phone.
1: I don't even call anymore. I would just rather deal with the AT&T chat, the AI chatbot.

0: I'm kind of jealous of the way he rolls his R's. I can't roll my R's like that. And
1: you should be able to, right?
2: Yeah. Why? Why should he be able to?
1: Well, you should be able to. Why? What are you trying to
2: do? Why should Pablo be able to roll his R's?
1: Because
2: why
1: didn't
2: you look at me and
1: be,
2: ask me if I could roll my R's?
1: Because you can't roll your R's.
0: Why should I be able to?
1: Because
2: why, James?
1: Because you and your peoples is.
0: My Razzles?
1: You
0: all
1: got
0: my Razzles out there?
1: You roll your R's?
0: No, I can't.
1: You don't?
0: I do, but
1: see?
0: This guy.
1: See?
0: He's the best.
1: And you're not a. You'll never be a Thanadar when it comes to rolling your R's, but you roll your R's. I hear it every once in a while. He doesn't roll his R's. He can't roll his R's.
2: No. I can draw out some vials.
1: That's what you
2: I
1: can do. You can't roll your R's.
2: Roll my R's.
1: Those are not your peoples.
2: No, it's not.
1: Right.
2: So we didn't roll R's.
1: You didn't roll R's. Yeah. So this is the two-pronged attack. Stop the SAVE Act and continue to
2: attack ICE. Oh, is that what we were talking about?
1: That's what we were talking about.
2: Oh, I thought we were just making fun of the obviously gay Indian representative with a lisp and painted on eyebrows.
1: Thanadar was gay? I didn't know that. Why are you looking like that? I want to thank you for hanging out in the Conservative Circus, my friends. The Big Top will reopen tomorrow morning at 6 a.m. Clay and Buck are next, right after the news at 550 KFYI, 790 KNST, the free iHeartRadio app.
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15: And
10: update from the president. I'm Lisa Brady, Fox News. President Trump reporting good talks with Iran and a good chance something will happen. This a short time ago, taking questions after an earlier Axios interview suggesting he's not willing to give much time to negotiations. Iran's foreign ministry spokesperson still sounding defiant.
11: We have never allowed and we will never allow the United States to determine when there is war or peace. We will defend ourselves whenever our interests require it.
10: There's been a three-day pause in U.S. strikes on Iran. The U.S. blockade and military buildup continue. The president speaking to reporters on the way to a GM facility in suburban Detroit, expected to focus on his economic agenda and next week's primaries in Michigan, with early voting already underway.
15: There's a hotly contested race for the GOP nomination for the gubernatorial candidate. The president has given his endorsement already to U.S. Representative John James, a Republican. However, his Republican opponent, businessman Perry Johnson, has spent millions on the race, even hosting a Trump tailgate today here in Oakland County, Michigan.
10: Fox's Mike Tobin. The president also looking to boost Mike Rogers, who's unopposed in the GOP Senate primary, but will face the winner of a closely watched Democratic primary, pitting a member of Congress against a progressive challenger. Opening statements in Massachusetts, where Lindsey Clancy is charged in the strangulation deaths of her three young children.
16: Prosecutor Shannon Buckingham said her evidence will show
17: this was a woman who acted intentionally, rationally, and swiftly to accomplish a very specific goal, to kill.
16: Defense attorney Kevin Reddington said Clancy was depressed and never intended to hurt her kids.
18: She had no motive. She loved her children. She intended to kill herself.
16: Clancy faces life in prison without parole if convicted.
10: Fox's Gernal Scott. She would be sent to a mental facility if found not criminally responsible. America is listening to Fox News.
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0: can say this with absolute conviction. We don't imitate. We're a model for others. We have people coming from all over the United States and around the globe to look at what California is doing.
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5: All right, thank you, Scott Shannon, and thanks to all of you for being with us. Write down our toll free telephone number this Monday. It is 800-941-SEAN if you want to be a part of the program. We are in our nation's capital. We are in the swamp. We're in D.C. I mentioned it just very, very briefly last week, with the passing of Senator Lindsey Graham, who has been a longtime friend of this program. We didn't always agree, me and Lindsey, just for the record. The beauty was we could disagree, have an argument, and then be best friends after. But when Lindsey was right, and I believe he was right, he had moral clarity on the issues involving good and evil. You know, it frustrates me, and I'm speaking tomorrow at his memorial. I will be speaking right after President Trump speaks. No pressure, by the way. Just, you know, let's go. President Trump, Sean Hannity. What's the problem with that? But one of the things that frustrates me is the false characterization, not just of Lindsey, but anybody that understands that evil exists in this world. Wrote a whole book on it, 2004. Deliver Us from Evil, Defeating Terrorism, Despotism, Liberalism. My views have not changed from when I wrote that book. You have a death cult, which is convert or die. And I don't want to give away too much of what I'm going to say. But it's going to be a memorial. I was very honored by the family when they asked me. We became very close. I mean, we spoke all the time. He was a dear friend, a fierce fighter for what he believed in, whether you agreed with him or not. He when he went to war on Kavanaugh, wow. He changed the entire course of that nomination single-handedly. And that was the person I knew. What frustrates me is, yeah, people would hear the part about, yeah, the mullahs, the ayatollahs, the evil regime in Iran, and, you know, yeah, you can't deal with evil. You've got to defeat evil. But then on the other side of it, there was this other part of Lindsey. They said his dream, he had a dream of a lasting peace in the Middle East. It's going to be a pretty fascinating crowd tomorrow, from what I understand. I think Justice Kavanaugh is actually going, I was told. The president will be there. The vice president will be there. The entire cabinet will be there. Prime Minister Netanyahu is flying in for it, is my understanding. President Zelensky is flying in for it, is my understanding. And I will address all of that. And I've only been allocated about 12 minutes to speak, and which is about the right amount of time, I think, for me in that situation as his friend to be able to, you know, try and capture who he was in his life and what meant the most of him to him. I can tell you right now, Lindsey was 21 years old and his parents died. His sister was only 13. And I interviewed his sister, now Senator Darlene Graham from South Carolina. Tim Scott will be there. Governor McMaster will be there. All of his close friends, I'm sure most of the Republicans, at least, maybe a lot of Democrats too. I have no idea. And the House and Senate will be there. I'm here to honor a friend that I lost, and just try to capture in a short period of time the things that mattered to him in his life. The things that I know that matter to him in his life. It was amazing. We had so many similarities, and I'll discuss this a little bit tomorrow. We kind of both grew up in a bar. His dad owned a bar, owned a liquor store, owned a pool hall, and he lived in that business. He lived there. I mean, he actually took baths in you know, the area where patrons would go to the bathroom, obviously when they were not there. And anyway, when his parents died and his sister was only 13, she says that he became not only her brother, but her father and her mother. And that's that. He dropped out of school, ran the family business, and it was his number one mission in life, is to take care of his sister. And I know he loved her with all his heart. You know, at the end of the day, you know, it's just hard to lose friends. It's hard to lose people. I don't want anybody to get sick. You know, I've been having conversations with friends of mine about health, and I'm urging everyone, with the advancement of artificial intelligence, and we'll talk about this a little bit in the next hour, one of the greatest advancements they are making is in preventative health. They now have machines that can detect exactly how much plaque is in every single artery in your heart, you know, which will prevent you from ever dying of a heart attack or a stroke. Well, that's a bold statement, Hannity. Well, I'm just telling you where it's headed. You know, Gary Brucker, my friend in the health, wellness, fitness, nutrition space, he said to me a long time ago, if you live five more years, he goes, you will choose whether you want to live to 100 or not. And I don't think most people are preparing for this. They can now detect in people's blood markers whether or not you have a marker for a specific cancer. Let's say hereditary, if you talk about your hereditary and the genes in your family, and let's say everybody had colon cancer, everybody had breast cancer, whatever it happened to be, or everybody had prostate cancer, everybody had this cancer, that cancer, lymphoma, whatever it happens to be, they will see that marker and follow, be able to follow it up. And when these machines are partnered with AI technology, things that the human eye would never pick up, AI will pick up. In other words, you will catch cancer, not at stage four, where it's like impossible to save your life, or three, where it's difficult to save your life, or two, or one, where they can likely save you, but they have kill you to save you. They'll get it at stage zero. They'll get it before it grows three cells. And if you have a marker, they'll pay extra attention to that particular, let's say it's your pancreatic cancer. My dad died of pancreatic cancer. I've been checking for that marker for years, in my blood. And so I'm just telling you, there is a revolution that's unfolding that most people don't know about. The harder part of this to me is, you know, how do we eventually turn this into Henry Ford's model? How do we turn it into the Model T? How do we make this technology available for everybody? Or everybody that's interested in living a long life. Look, if you've ever had a family member that's had a stroke and you can prevent strokes, trust me, you don't want to be paralyzed on one half of your body, or living in a wheelchair and having to be showered by family members and taken care of by people. Things like that. But, you know, I always tell people to build up functional strength. That's why I work out every day that I can. I'm on the road today, so I was not able to do my workout. Functional strength will help you in so many aspects of your life. We've learned that walking is one of the best exercises you can do. I mean, it takes a lot of time out of your day. I don't have time to walk a lot. Put in my 10,000 steps, but they tell you if you put in 5,000-7,000, that's a good start. If right now some of you listening to my voice, if I said do five push-ups and you can't, we're not trying to be Mr. Universe or Mrs. Universe here. But if you can do one. And tomorrow try to do two. And the next day try to do three. If you walk 1,000 steps today, maybe, you know, 1,200 tomorrow. And just keep adding to your routine. You know, we talk a lot about the Maha movement, health, wellness, fitness, nutrition, longevity, and all of these things. I'm just telling you that everything is transforming before your life. You know, I actually plan to get to this in the next hour because we have this guest. His name is Nate, Sorys, who's going to join us. Wrote the best selling book. It's scary. If anyone builds it, everybody dies. And he's saying why superhuman AI would kill us all. Now, we just had a recent hack, you know, you had Sam Altman, and we'll play this later in the program today too, about a security hack that AI technology did on its own, not being told to do so. And, you know, the fear among some is that this thing is going to get out of control in ways that we're not imagining right now because it's moving so fast. And we'll talk to Nate a little bit about, you know, Elon Musk has, you know, he says barring, by the way, a nuclear or a third world war or some type of nuclear event, which you cannot dismiss. I think you have to factor that into every bit of thinking. He's talking about an age of abundance, the likes of which the world has never seen before. He's saying whether people like it or not, there's now no stopping this AI freight train. You know, he's now, and the debate is the scale and the speed. And I don't think government, whether they wanted to or not, is going to be able to stop it. And there's all the talk about what government would like to do to it. He said the future is going to be very different from the past. And he said there's no analogy, no metaphor that illustrates the magnitude of change we're all going to experience here. And, you know, he has a company, Neuralink. We know what he's done with Tesla. We know what he's doing with Tesla robots. I watch every iteration of it. If you've not looked online, it is worth your time to look online. Did a sit down with The Economist, the first sit down he did since the blockbuster IPO that he had. And he said he believes within just a few years, artificial intelligence will exceed human intelligence. I mean, that is a profound, deep statement that it's, I think it's hard for many people to wrap their minds around. He said there could be as many as a billion humanoid robots out there. I mean, we've talked a lot about the next generation of warfare. Look at what, you know, nobody would have ever thunk it. Nobody would have ever believed when Vladimir Putin was amassing his troops and his equipment on the border with Ukraine. And, you know, Joe Biden stupidly said, well, it depends if it's a minor incursion. It was never meant to be a minor incursion. But if you would have told anybody at the time that Russia would, you know, still be in this conflict and now arguably more on defense than offense. Why? Because of the advancement of drone technology. And my understanding is with President Zelensky, their drones are going deeper and they're way beyond Moscow now, hitting infrastructure targets all within Russia. If you would have told anybody that at the beginning of this conflict, nobody would have believed it. But they had to adapt and they used the next generation of weaponry to do it. And, you know, we see this unfolding in real time, not only with Russia and Ukraine, but you see it in the Middle East. And you see, you know, all these missiles, ballistic missiles being fired, taken out of the sky with newer and greater technology, even drone technology. You see this in the Strait of Hormuz happening as well. But back to Elon and what he said, by the way, when we're talking about robots, just like everybody, you know, got a Model T, we're talking about robots that will be in middle class homes that most Americans at some point will be able to afford. You, if you get the first iteration of a big screen TV, you pay a fortune. You wait a year or two later, you pay nothing for the same TV. It's crazy. But they'll cut your lawn, do your dishes, clean your house, vacuum your floors, and take care of mundane tasks that, you know, maybe some of you like, but I prefer not to. You know, I do like my own grocery shopping. But he said there won't be anything AI won't be able to do better than humans apart from being human. That's a deep, profound statement. And, you know, a billion humanoid robots. Can you imagine having a robot? Excuse me, robot. Yes, I'd like a steak, medium rare plus, please, with fresh string beans and a little bit of garlic and olive oil and a slight bit of butter, if you don't mind, if you wouldn't mind putting that together for me. But, you know, he actually went on and said this further. I think AI may be able to exceed the sum of human intelligence, the sum of human intelligence in around 5 years. And the more likely outcome is an age of abundance with, you know, where anyone can have anything that they can think of. He says it sounds preposterous. It's not. How could that be? And he's one of the smartest guys in the world. He's predicting an economy that's going to be twice its current size in 5 or 6 years. He's also saying and declaring that saving for retirement would be pointless. He's like, don't worry about squirreling away money for retirement in like 10 or 20 years. It's not going to matter because of abundance. By the way, I'm not taking that advice. I don't trust anybody or anything. I want to be the master of my own destiny. Anyway, we'll have a really in-depth discussion with somebody who actually takes the negative view of it at the top of the hour. But if you're not paying attention and you're not involved, it's now. It's not the future. 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
5: All right, we got some great news to share with you. Finally, the world is caught up with what I've been telling you forever. Remember when Nancy Pelosi was speaker? What did I say? She's speaker in name only. I said the real speaker is AOC. And we, of course, were way ahead of the curve. Now everybody's recognizing, oh, she really is the leader. Hannity's not so dumb after all. Just like we saw Trump coming before everyone else did and supported him. I'm going to get to that. What the DSA, the Democratic Socialist, really Communists of America, was on with Shannon Bream and the things that she's admitting. It's in writing. It's not like she can say she doesn't believe what they're putting in writing. Is saying is unbelievable. We've got a lot of information about Graham Plattner's crazy replacement. The president actually spoke out about this guy today, called Graham Plattner's replacement another lunatic who throws bottles at women. We'll get to his record coming up. The president is in Michigan today. We're going to play part of that speech. Michigan is ground zero. That is the biggest pickup opportunity for the U.S. Senate for Republicans in the country. You got El Sayed, and then you got this. What's the crazy? You could say it. What's the crazy lady's name?
16: Haley Stevens.
5: Yeah, Haley Stevens. A nut. Complete nut job. Anyway, as we continue, we are in the swamp. We're in our nation's capital. Our number, though, remains the same. It is 800-941-SHAWN if you want to be a part of the program as we continue this Monday.
7: Preschool supplies reaching Tucson families this week. I'm Monica Nelson, KNST News. As the new school year approaches, community groups across Tucson are stepping up to help families. Volunteers did distribute free school supplies to students, while other back-to-school events around Pima County are also providing backpacks, health resources, and family services ahead of the start of classes. Downtown Tucson already working to regain momentum after the recent mass shooting. Businesses are welcoming patrons back during the first major nightlife weekend since the incident, while Tucson police continue emphasizing safety measures and increased visibility in the downtown district. In other news, Pima County expanding efforts to connect young people with mental health resources through its Let's Talk About It initiative aimed at improving access to support services for local teens. And Tucson area investigators say they have made an arrest in connection with the death of a 65-year-old Vail woman. Pima County Sheriff's deputies had launched a suspicious death investigation after the woman was found dead inside her home. Authorities now say the victim's son has been arrested. I'm Monica Nelson, KNST AM 790, Tucson's most stimulating.
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1: All right, 25 now till the top of the hour, 800-941-SEAN, our number. 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So much to get to and so little time. We'll get more into this AI stuff. Now, Harry Enten over at Fake News CNN warning that the Democratic Party's cash crunch and double-digit negative approval rating could cost them the midterms. They are $2 million in debt. $2 million in debt. Now, how does that possibly happen? Now, the chairman of the DNC heard about it. His name is Ken Martin. Most people probably don't know him. He hears about this, throws his phone in a fit of rage, screaming at top aides, you know, that were trying to explain to him why they were broke. It's being reported even by the New York Times under the headline, Inside the Phone Throwing Drama at the Troubled and Broke Democratic Party. They're so short on cash that the leaders at the headquarters have undertaken a new gambit to mask the severity of their problem. And that is asking vendors not to send bills until after the midterm elections. Good luck with that. No, well, of course, the Democrats, they want everybody to work for free. They're really socialists. By the way, Hakeem Jeffries, now, if he wants to hang on to any, being a leader in name only, a vote on defunding Immigration and Customs Service, ICE, is definitely real if they become in power, if they get power. But anyways, they got this raging boss throwing a phone at his aide's desk. They're now forced to put their headquarters on as a loan collateral, according to reports. Now, on the other hand, Republicans have a ton of money on hand. Even Fake News CNN confronting Jeffries on all the illegal voters. Now they're finally having to start answering questions on that. What we discovered with what's going on in New Jersey. Interesting that the Democrats moved their first primary out of Iowa. Iowa, I hope you're paying attention. To South Carolina, New Hampshire, I hope you're paying attention. That was the potential. That's where Joe Biden, you know, broke through because of the support of James Clyburn, a very powerful Democrat from the great state of South Carolina. Great state. By the way, Darlene Graham signed on to the idea of a standing filibuster. Now the fifth senator, we'll ask John Thune about this tonight on Hannity. So, you know, I don't think CNN's polling guru is wrong in his, you know, their double digit negative approval rating may very well cost them the midterm and they have no money. Now, we've been telling you on this program for years. When Nancy Pelosi, for example, was speaker, I said she's not speaker. She's speaker in name only. And that the real leader of the Democratic Party is AOC, the leader of the squad. Well, I proved to be right and ahead of the curve on this in so many different ways, crescendoing in this New Hampshire poll last week as she now shows up as the presidential front runner for 2028, followed by, you know, pothole Pete Buttigieg. And, you know, and then you look at names like Kamala Harris at 5%, Gavin Newsom, I think, is at 8%. I mean, all these people that think they have this thing wrapped up. Now, that's New Hampshire. So why do you think the Democratic leadership? Now, Bernie Sanders, I'm telling you, this Fight the Oligarchy tour was not an accident. This is him handing the mantle of his radical communism, socialism to AOC. And again, we go to the question of why has the rest of the Democratic Party, with the exception of one, John Fetterman, been so quiet on this? Well, we know who runs the party. And they're just, Democrats have no moral compass, moral clarity. They're scared to death. They're shaking in their boots. You know, Chuck Schumer's not going to do it. Hakeem Jeffries is not going to do it. You know, they want to hold on to their title, if nothing else, even if it's minority leader in name only, because they're not the leader of anything. You saw it all on display this weekend. We have now 35 Democratic Socialist DSA candidates now running for office. You know, three of them knocked out, Democrats knocked out in primaries in New York. These were incumbents because of, you know, Zoran Marxist Commie Mamdani. And then anyway, so the DSA co-chair, they've already put all this in writing. We've told you this many times, but you can hear it now. The woman's name is Megan Romer, asked by Shannon Bream about the DSA's platform. I want you to pay close attention. Abolish the Senate. Yes. Replace the presidency and Supreme Court as we know them. Yes. Abolish ICE. Absolutely. Abolish borders. Give amnesty to anyone currently in the U.S. illegally. Yes, that's our long-term plan. Defund the Pentagon. Oh, that's great for national security. Absolutely. Abolish prisons. Again, part of our long-term plan. Absolutely. And no more prisons. Public ownership of most large corporations. Absolutely. This is what is at stake in 99 days from now. If you've been noticing a certain ratcheting up urgency in my voice about what's happening, this is why. Listen to what people tell you and listen closely and assume they mean what they say. Listen.
2: Okay, so we're going to put up on the screen a few of the things that are part of your platform. And I want to ask you, just give me sort of a true or false on these. Abolish the Senate.
3: True.
2: Okay. Replace the presidency and Supreme Court as we now know them.
3: Yep.
2: Abolish ICE.
3: Absolutely.
2: Abolish borders and give amnesty to anyone currently in the U.S. illegally.
3: As a long-term plan, yep.
2: Defund the Pentagon.
3: Absolutely.
2: Abolish prisons, at least in large part.
3: Yeah, again, that as part of a long-term program, yeah.
1: Okay, abolish prisons, part of a long-term program. I mean, that's just the tip of the iceberg. I'm not going to read it all now because I've read it on this program many times, what their platform is. And it is as radical as anything. This is where they want to take the party. You know, I saw that Grandpa Bernie was on fake news CBS, Margaret Brennan. Over the weekend, asked about, you know, finally, he was willing to withstand pretty much anything as it related to Graham Platner in the U.S. Senate. You know, does he regret supporting Graham Platner? And but it wasn't just the Nazi tattoo. We knew about that early. It was, you know, wishing that an American soldier hero, you know, he doesn't deserve to live. Or that you're hanging out on a website that caters to young people in a towel. Or, you know, hanging out on these websites known for facilitating extramarital affairs or blaming victims of sexual assault and even rape, blaming the victim. I mean, we knew all of this. This is not a surprise. And now the Democrats in Maine, they have picked this lunatic named Troy Jackson to replace Platner. And by the way, in spite of what Democrats are proposing and doing, you know, for months now, major employees treated hiring as an expensive last resort, but that's now changing dramatically. And, you know, that is the Bessent economy. That's why we have Scott Bessent on the show tonight on Hannity. But back to, you know, as quickly as we can, President Trump now has weighed in on this main race and Platner's replacement as another lunatic who throws bottles at women. He said, word is Platner's replacement, he throws bottles at women. And he said he throws bottles. This guy's another lunatic. And this is the now the Democratic Party. All that they were said that they stood for, you know, Me Too movement. It was all a lie, all of it. This guy once apparently, this guy Troy Jackson, according to a report in the New York Post, once hurled a water bottle at a woman during a dispute. Who would do that? Are you out of your mind? He's accused of cursing out Maine State Speaker, again, a woman to her face. Others describing his time as the state Senate president as a reign of terror. His campaign office admits, well, over the past 22 years in public office, there have been moments when he let his frustration get the better of him. Linda, you worked for me about 20 years. I ever thrown a bottle at you?
4: Just that one time.
1: You're such a liar.
4: But it was soft. It was like soft plastic. It didn't count.
1: Okay. I've never heard. Don't say that because people are going to believe it.
4: I'm just kidding.
1: All right. And then did I ever cuss you out? You've cussed me out more than I've cussed.
4: That's not really a fair conversation for us.
1: Because
4: we cuss.
1: That's true. All right. Fair enough.
4: Can't have that conversation.
1: But we don't cuss each other out.
4: There's we curse about things that are happening, though. That's a real thing.
1: Especially if it's something near and dear to your heart. God
4: Listen,
1: help us.
4: Listen, some of us are more intense than others. What can I say?
1: You know, the only good thing about this guy, he once worked as a logger, but that was years before he became...
4: Oh, please. I want to find the guys that logged
1: him. Well, it's kind of like, you know, like Graham Plattner claimed he was, what did he say, an oyster man.
4: Oh, please.
1: They don't exist.
4: Not an expression.
1: And he had a business, and his only customer was mommy.
4: Yeah.
1: And the same with, you know, Six Gender Tellerico and God is Non-Binary and... You know, championing the rights of men to have access to abortion, biological men. That's what they say about it. You know, served in the Maine House, Maine Senate, was a Senate Democratic leader, president of the Maine Senate. So he's got some name recognition, wants to get rid of ICE, which has become a top priority. He wants the higher minimum wage. He's taken on the whole DSA agenda. In Maine, logging jobs, sustainable forestry, domestic timbers, you know, he wants to take the business he wants a part of and ruin it. Rural development, broadband expansion, infrastructure, et cetera, et cetera. Now, there are mortgage fraud allegations against this guy. The Maine Senate President, Troy Jackson, was locked in a bitter fight in 23 over a home he bought, and he agreed in a federally insured mortgage contract to make Augusta House's primary residence in September of 2019. After moving into the house, he filed a lawsuit against the sellers alleging they concealed damage to the house, including a carpenter ant damage that existed. And anyway, they spent more than $30,000 trying to defend themselves from this guy. Apparently the mortgage broker that he threw under the bus denies any wrongdoing. So, you know, there's nothing about this guy that screams, this is a really nice guy, you know, that you really want to get to know. And, you know, I just think that Susan Collins, I wouldn't even, if I was her, have anything to do with the whole Democratic Party. They're so nuts. Now, the Republicans came out with an ad. This is paid for by one of the Republican Senate PACs about Troy Jackson. Let's listen to it.
5: A volatile personality, anger issues with women, verbal abuse. It's not Graham Plattner, it's Troy Jackson. Jackson has a history of conflicts with women, bullying, even intimidation. Jackson's conduct was so bad, his fellow Democrats raised alarm bells about his temperament. Jackson is like Graham Plattner, but worse. Decades as a political insider, accused of mortgage fraud, unpaid taxes, and bankrolled by powerful lobbyists. That's the real Troy Jackson. SLF PAC is responsible for the content of this advertising.
1: Well, here we go. By the way, we have Senator John Thune on Hannity tonight, the president ramping up pressure on him to keep the Senate in session until the GOP election bill passes, better known as the SAVE Act. And, you know, we have Senators Mike Lee, Rick Scott, Darlene Graham is now signed on to it from South Carolina, the new senator from there. But anyway, there are a lot of people that want this to happen. Be interesting to get the majority leader's take on this. We do have some good information as it relates to the new Department of Homeland Security investigation. They're finding more and more, you know, vulnerabilities. That speech the president gave the other night with China and having access to 220 million Americans' voter information. How scary is that? Never mind the 6,600, you know, people voting, you know, in or illegals that are registered to vote in New Jersey and hundreds of them voting. Department of Homeland Security is investigating. They discovered what they believe is 190,000 non-citizens just in California's voting rolls. So we're kind of at the tip of the iceberg with all of this. And, you know, we're going to continue to follow the story. On the other front, we're watching a meltdown the likes of which we've never seen in this party. And you're seeing a takeover by the most radical elements in this party. And it's absolutely frightening, and it's chilling, and it's scary. Anyway, 800-941-SEAN is our number if you want to be a part of the program. Now, a lot of people worried about gas prices. You know, we don't even need the Strait of Hormuz, just for the record. We are energy independent. We're energy dominant. That's what America is. We're going to check in with Doug Burgum. He's coming up in the next hour. Also, we're going to check in with Nate Sories, and he wrote the book, If Anyone Builds It, Everyone Dies, Why Superhuman AI Will Kill Us All. And we'll kind of also go into Elon Musk's more optimistic vision of AI. Look, if you're into health, wellness, fitness, nutrition, longevity, you're going to love where Viome comes in, because the reality is most of us are guessing about our health, what foods to eat, what supplements, vitamins to take. Why do some things make us feel better than others? 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

0: can say this with absolute conviction. We don't imitate. We're a model for others. 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
5: All right, thanks, Scott Shannon. Hour 2, Sean Hannity Show, 800-941-SEAN if you want to be a part of the program. So the Interior Secretary and the Interior Department has released major updates on coal potentially beneath federal lands. As the president has pointed out again and again and again and again, we don't need the Strait of Hormuz. We don't. We don't need any energy from any country. When it comes to coal, when it comes to natural gas, when it comes to oil, we are an energy dominant country. We are now a net exporter of energy. And with that said, we still, you know, want the world to have the free flow of oil at market prices. Anyway, here to go through all of the challenges, obviously, is, you know, we ping pong back because you got these lunatics in Iran, that don't want a peace deal, that, you know, every time we get close to a peace deal with one group of moderates, that want one, then you got all the hardliners that come in, loyal to the former Supreme Leader, Ali Khamenei, come in and they want to just disrupt the process. Do I think they're stupid? No. Do I think they're evil? Yes. Anyway, here to weigh in, a friend of the program, longtime friend, and he's Secretary of the Interior, Chairman of the National Energy Dominance Council. Doug Burgum is back with us. Sir, how are you?
6: Sean, great to be with you.
5: You know, to the extent that you can explain America's energy position, I just think it's important for Americans to know. I know people get upset, you know, the Iranian conflict. You know, every single person that I spoke to in the know that would have access to intelligence that I don't have access to will only tell me one thing. When it came to Midnight Hammer, Epic Fury, and preventing Iran from becoming a nuclear power, the president had no choice. They use almost the same verbiage. So knowing that the president has been clear about that, he took action no other president would before him. The world is a safer place, but there's been an impact on oil markets. Explain America's situation and explain it versus the world markets.
6: Well, first of all, Sean, you're absolutely right. President Trump having the courage and the leadership, because think of Iran. There's 90 million people in Iran that are being held hostage by this, you know, rogue regime, which is essentially a terrorist group now running the country. A terrorist group with a nuclear weapon can hold the whole world hostage, not just the Strait of Hormuz. And, President Trump, said recently, he said, you know what you call a terrorist group with a nuclear weapon? You call them sir. Like, where do you want the money delivered, sir? It's just a brilliant short insight into what would happen. So President Trump essentially has stopped World War III, stopped nuclear proliferation by stopping the Iranians from the Iranian regime and a terrorist group from having a nuclear weapon. How was he able to do that? Well, he's able to do it with our military, but he's also able to do it because the day that he took office, he declared an energy emergency and said, look, you've got to go 180 degrees opposite of the Biden administration on energy. The Biden administration had a export ban on LNG, liquid natural gas. Russia would have been supplying funding. They were funding their war with sales of LNG, into Europe. Now we've displaced two-thirds of that. The United States has become the largest exporter of LNG in the world. We're the largest producer of oil in the world. We have the most secure and the lowest priced energy in the world. And again, thanks to President Trump, energy dominance means affordability, prosperity at home. It means peace abroad. It means that we have enough energy for ourselves and to sell to our friends and allies so they can stop buying from people like Russia or like Iran. Iran is funding 24 terror groups. They're running out of payroll money now that they've been cut off. So President Trump, one-two punch is energy dominance lead with that and then take the military action. And then you throw in Venezuela, and where we took a sanctioned adversary, turned him into a strategic ally in 44 minutes, again, thanks to his courage as commander-in-chief and our brilliant and brave military. And all of that Venezuelan oil flowing to the Gulf of America refineries, again, helping keep prices down here at home and shifting the geopolitics of energy from the Middle East to the Western Hemisphere. This is a generational change. President Trump is going to go down in history for really having reshaped the economy and the security of the whole world. And he's just done it just in 18 months.
5: Mr. Secretary, you brought up a very key point, and I was going to get to it. And that is, if we look at the world oil reserves, number one in the world, is Venezuela. Number two would be the USA. Now with this newly established relationship with Venezuela and the refineries that they need within the United States to keep the free flow of oil out of their country, we now have the ability to be energy dominant, self-sufficient, and can help other countries, even allied countries, even Western Europe, for example, with liquefied natural gas. My question is this: why is it with that scenario, why are American prices impacted by world markets? Is it just a factor of how the system is designed?
6: Well, it is a factor that global prices are set by global supply and demand, not local supply and demand. And so we are influenced by it. But for the most part, we're insulated here. The WTI price is West Texas Intermediate, is often 10% or 15% below what the global price is. So we're already benefiting from that. But we do have some exceptions. I mean, California, crazily, when we could supply all the oil and all the gas that they need, California, at the time of this recent conflict that began in February, was importing over 60% of their oil and refined products from overseas. And so California was the one state — I'll exclude Hawaii because they're an island in the middle of the Pacific — but California was dependent on Strait of Hormuz imports. They're the number one import coming into California is from Iraq, which all their oil has got to come through the strait. So the policies there, where they used to have 38 refineries and now they're down to, they were 8 and 7 and 6, it's self-inflicted policies that are driving the prices up in some of the states, which then, of course, affect big states like California and New York, which have European-style energy fantasy policies are driving up the average price that's reported across the whole country. But if you want to save money on gas at the tank, the recent study that we just did was if you fill up your tank in a state that's controlled by, I'll call them a red state legislature, a state legislature, if you fill up there versus a blue state legislative state, you're paying 50 cents less a gallon today, because of policies. So policies are driving prices up. President Trump's policies are driving prices down.
5: You know, it's kind of amazing. And, you know, I'm not fond of Gavin Newsom. I know he thinks and he dreams he's going to be president. That New Hampshire poll last week did not bode well for him. AOC leading the pack, Pothole Pete number two, and he's down in the single digits with Kamala Harris and a few other people. And yet they have the highest gas prices, highest income taxes, highest sales taxes, highest poverty rate, and the highest homelessness rate. They have chased out, because they have on the referendum, as I know you know, this November, a referendum for a wealth tax, and Mark Zuckerberg's gone. Two of the co-founders of Google are gone. We now know Elon Musk now lives in Texas. And the others have moved to the free state of Florida. They're just leaving. You know, New York lost $11 billion just last year alone. California is losing money every single year. I mean, what would it mean to California if they just adopted the same energy dominance policies on the state level that the president and you have adopted on the national federal level?
6: Well, for starters, I'm sure they could drop the price of gasoline by over a dollar immediately, because there has been times, even during the Biden administration, where the lowest prices in California were higher than the highest prices in any of the other lower 48 states. So, again, self-inflicted. You mentioned a number of things that they're that California's got the highest in. I'll tell you one thing they are leading in is they are leading the nation in out-migration. As you said, I mean, they're making the place unaffordable to live, and Silicon Valley is picking up and leaving. They can move, and Hollywood may still be, you know, they may still have their award ceremony in L.A., but nobody's making movies in California anymore. So they're cutting off, you know, two of their mainstay industries, and agriculture is a big part of California. These high prices of energy are really hard on farmers and ranchers, and they used to be an oil-producing state. They were the Kuwait of the Jazz Age, as one writer cleverly said, because back in the 1920s, they were one of the largest oil producers in the world. In recent history, they've been the number two or number three oil producing state in the nation. And now they produce one tenth of what gets produced out of my home state of North Dakota. They've killed off the oil and gas industry, to save the planet, supposedly. And in the process, they're just inflicting, economic pain on their own citizens and really not doing anything for the environment, because the U.S. produces energy cleaner, safer, smarter than anywhere else in the world. Anytime we shut down a mine or shut down oil and gas production in our U.S. and you ship it overseas, that's bad for the environment, bad for American taxpayers, bad for affordability, bad for our economy. It's a false trade-off, and they've been chasing it for decades, and under President Trump, that's going to end.
5: You know, I'm so glad you took this position. I don't think there's anybody more qualified than you to be in this position. And as always, Doug Burgum, we appreciate your time, your hard work, and letting people know the facts, the truth that so many people don't know about. Thank you, sir, for being with us. We really appreciate you being here today. 800-941-SHAWN, our number, if you want to be a part of the program. We are in the swamp. We're in Washington, D.C. I will be speaking at the memorial service for Senator Lindsey Graham tomorrow at the National Cathedral. I want to tell you all something. You're all excited. You're about to open your dream business. 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

0: Let's get to Derek. Hit our phones, 800-941-SHAWN, our number. Derek's in Colorado. Derek, welcome to our nation's capital, the swamp. What's going on?
1: Hey, thanks, Sean. It's nice to talk with you. I was just listening to you on Friday and thinking about what was it, you were talking with potential, you know, governor, hopefully Republican governor in New York. And I'm from New York originally, lived in Florida as well. And I just wanted to point out, you were talking about schools in New York. You know, back when I was going to school to be a teacher, New York had the best school system, the best teacher preparation in the country under the conservative leadership of George Pataki. And, you know, and when New York shifted away from the conservative leadership, the education shifted. And then in Florida, at the same time, we had Jeb Bush, who was taking over and making changes. And that education has remained under, you know, conservative values. And as you look at that, you know, they have swapped places. Florida is now one of the best. New York is one of the worst. And the only thing that we have in common is either the absence of conservative leadership or the presence of conservative leadership. And so if people in New York want better for their children, then it's probably time to start voting for better for their children. Now, it's just my observation.
0: This is my observation. I'm going to take it even a step further. Bruce Blakeman would save the state of New York just by changing their energy policies alone. We were just talking to Doug Burgum. There's more liquefied natural gas. By the way, ask the state of Pennsylvania, ask Linda State, that there is literally billions of dollars available in New York that would solve probably over just a short period of time all of their financial problems. And it would lower their taxes and it would prevent the mass migration. It would do a lot of things. And unfortunately, it's never going to happen. And this may be New York's last shot. You better elect Bruce Blakeman or forget it. And the same goes out in California. You better elect our good friend Steve Hilton or forget it. I don't see in the future anything other than more people leaving and there's no incentive for people to stay. And it's sad because I have a lot of friends in New York and I don't want to see them suffer anymore. I'll tell you what their future is. It's going to be a wealth tax. There's going to be an exit tax. What's an exit tax? And on top of raising the death tax, which already is very high in New York. And if Mamdani has his way, the 100% of your net worth is going to be taxed again, money you've already been taxed before. So I'm just telling you, all of this, an exit tax would result in you move to another state. They still want a piece of your income taxes. And trust me, if you think it can't happen, you're wrong. That's how crazy, as I've been pointing out, and I'll do more on this in the next hour, how crazy these left-wing radical, you know, DSA members, really they're communists are. They're outright saying it. Maybe it's worth going back and playing it again in the next hour. You know, this co-chair of the DSA on with Shannon Bream this weekend, it should shock the conscience and awaken every American that believes in the American dream, that believes that America should be a free country, that believes in the cause of liberty and freedom, that believes that, you know, every human being got talent from God, and that talent comes out through being nourished through a good education and good parenthood and finding your God-given talents. It has led to the greatest wealth creation in the history of mankind, and they will destroy all of it. Why? Because they want the power. All right, we're in our nation's capital. News roundup, information overload hour next as we continue from the swamp straight ahead.

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2: All right, 25 now till the top of the hour. 800-941-SEAN, our number, if you want to be a part of the program. You know, Ronald Reagan once said inflation is as violent as a mugger, as frightening as an armed robber, as deadly as a hitman. Wise words from Reagan. We should usually listen. So, all right, with inflation and the economy and uncertainty, what does it mean for you, your retirement savings, the quality of life you would like in your retirement? Now you can learn something that I learned when I was first able to save money. It was in my mid to late 20s, and somebody told me, he said, just put a percentage of your savings in gold and silver. I've done it ever since. Now the company that I do business with, that I buy from, is Gold Co. And, you know, they like people to be informed, and they will rush you a free gold and silver guide, a great kit. It's filled with critical information. Always do your due diligence. And anyway, I have found them nothing but a pleasure to deal with, and then see if you qualify for an extra 10% in bonus gold or silver just for getting started. Now, it's a great deal. 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It's 855-815-G-O-L-D, 855-815-G-O-L-D today. Now, I want to get to the issue of artificial intelligence. And maybe you're thinking, oh, why are you talking about artificial intelligence? Well, Elon Musk, arguably one of the smartest guys in the world. You can't deny it. Look what he's working on. Look what he did with Tesla. Look what he's doing with robots. Look what he's doing with Neuralink. You just can't deny it. I use Grok every single day. I use artificial intelligence every single day. I urge all of you, if you're not using it, I don't care what your age is. I believe in lifelong learning. You can learn to do it very quickly, and you'll be amazed at what it can do. He said whether people like it or not, it is clear there's no stopping the AI freight train now barreling towards some kind of final destination. The data centers are being built. Automation is ready, and it's nibbling away at jobs and governments and so on and so forth. Big change is coming. Now, for a lot of people, the debate is ongoing, and you've got optimists and you've got pessimists, and then you got people that I trust and believe in, that I think know more than the average person. But the only thing that I can tell you is it's not the future, because the future is happening right now, even if you're not involved in it yet. That's why I'm urging all of you to get involved in it. And, you know, Elon said in this interview, he said the future is going to be very, very different from the past. There's no analogy, he says, there's no metaphor that will illustrate the magnitude of change that we are going to experience here. He was speaking to The Economist, first sit-down interview since SpaceX's, you know, IPO, the world's first trillionaire. He believes that within just a few years, AI will exceed human intelligence, that there could be as many as 1 billion humanoid robots. We know Tesla has been building out robots. I watch every new iteration, every generation that comes out every year. It is more impressive every year. It is. You will have most of Americans, like the Model T, you will have a robot that will cut your lawn, clean your dishes, you know, vacuum your floors and do mundane tasks that you do on an everyday basis. He believes that it will exceed all of this. And he said there really won't be anything that AI won't be able to do better than humans apart from being human. He says, I think AI may exceed the sum of human intelligence in around 5 years. The most likely outcome is an age of amazing abundance where anyone can have anything that you can think of. He said, this may sound preposterous to many people. He said there are things that might derail it, like a massive global thermonuclear war. He's not wrong about that, but assuming is not World War III. He thinks we're headed for an age of amazing abundance. And then he even took it a step further. Now, I'm not taking this advice. I'm always a believer, you know, be the master of your own destiny. But he said, I would predict the economy's probably twice its current size in about 5, maybe 6 years, because you're going to hit a doubling period where the economic output is increasing so fast. He told that to Forbes in May. He said, you know, he also previously declared that savings for retirement is now pointless. That's where I'm parting ways. You know what? Be the master of your own destiny. Keep saving. Keep putting money away, planning to be independent. He said, but don't worry about squirreling money away for retirement in like 10 or 20 years. He says, it's not going to matter. You won't need to save for retirement. If any of the things that we've said are true, saving for retirement, he says he believes will become irrelevant. Now, these are profound statements. They're not made by a dumb person. And you got to pay attention when smart people talk, whether you agree or disagree. Do your own due diligence. I'm not telling you what to do. I'm urging you to be independent and embrace freedom. OpenAI is now saying AI technology acted on its own in an unprecedented hack of another company. Now, let me place Sam Altman talking about OpenAI and the security risks.
0: We are soon heading into a world where a lot of the AI safety problems that people have traditionally talked about are going to be recast as AI security problems in different ways. I also think that given how capable these models are getting, if we want to be able to deploy them for wide use, the security problems are going to get really big. You mentioned many areas that I think are super important to figure out. Adversarial robustness in particular seems like it's getting quite serious. One more that I will mention that you touched on a little bit, but just it's been on my mind a lot recently. There's two things that people really love right now that taken together are a real security challenge. Number one, people love how personalized these models are getting. So ChatGPT now really gets to know you. It personalizes over your conversational history, your data you've connected to it, whatever else. And then number two is you can connect these models to other services. They can go off and like call things on the web and, you know, do stuff for you that's helpful. But what you really don't want is someone to be able to exfiltrate data from your personal model that knows everything about you. And, you know, humans, you can kind of trust to be reasonable at this. If you tell your spouse a bunch of secrets, you can sort of trust that they will know in what context what to tell to other people. The models don't really do this very well yet.
2: All right, joining us now to weigh in is Nate Sorese is with us, the president of the Machine Intelligence Research Institute, the MIRI, the world's leading AI safety research organization, ex-engineer for Google, Microsoft, SmartGuy. For the past two decades, he's been researching the catastrophic risk of AI and the challenge for making it behave as intended. He's also the best-selling author of the New York Times. If anyone builds it, everyone dies. Why superhuman AI would kill us all. That's a scary scenario. Anyway, Nate, thank you for being here. You're a lot smarter than I am. I like to listen to smart people, different perspectives. What's your take?
3: You know, I think we didn't really bury the lead with the book title.
2: By the way, you were very subtle in that book title.
3: Yeah. You know, sometimes you gotta lay it out for people and let them make the last steps on their own. But, it's, like you said, we've seen an unprecedented cyber attack from OpenAI, where AIs that they were giving a test to broke out of the testing environment and hacked a separate company on their own initiative. That is sort of a warning sign about how we don't know how to make these AIs care about us. You know, you spoke about Elon Musk saying we could have an age of abundance. We certainly could if we knew what we were doing with this AI technology, but even Elon said he thinks that there's a 20% chance that this kills us all completely. I think that that number is a bit low because I think that we're rushing into this recklessly, as evidenced by cases like these AIs breaking out of OpenAI and running their own cyber attack. And those AIs were running around for a week before OpenAI even noticed.
2: What is your advice to, say, the average person? Like a year or two ago, I was not immersed in AI. There's not a day that goes by that I don't use it anymore. I use it to research everything. But for people that have been reluctant, resistant, that really don't understand, it's not the future. It's the present moment. And it's only going to get more deep, more profound, and it will intrude in more people's lives than I think people imagine. It's intruding in ways they don't even know now. What is your message to them?
3: That's right. I would say that there's two messages. Because there's sort of two different parts of AI to look at. There's one part to look at where the AI is today. And, you know, these AIs are going to keep on, like you said, they're going to keep on getting more involved in our lives. I think it's good to at least use them enough to know what they can do. I see a lot of people saying, oh, AI will never be able to solve this problem or think in that way, when that was true 3 years ago, but it's already false today. And so it's important to understand where the tech is. It's only going to become more integrated into our lives. And that's sort of one issue about where the AIs are today, the sort of chatbots that we're seeing today. Then there's this separate issue, which is the company is racing to make these smarter and smarter AIs. And we're already seeing that they don't have the ability to make those AIs care about us, to make those AIs do what they want. The AI that broke out of OpenAI's secure enclosure, those AIs surely knew that they were not supposed to do this. They could have answered that question that they were not supposed to do this. We've also seen cases of, you know, wrongful death lawsuits where OpenAI's AIs will encourage somebody to commit suicide. And that's, again, a case where the AIs know they're not supposed to do this. And the reasons why they do it are somewhat complicated. This is a result of how we train them. But we can't make these AIs act just as we want. We can't make them care about us. And that matters with whether we keep making smarter and more powerful AIs that don't care about us. Those AIs don't exist yet. And my advice to everyday people is that we all need to not race into that. Because, you know, the AIs today are a separate issue from the AIs of tomorrow that could be much more dangerous. And somehow we need to all not rush off that cliff.
2: All right, quick break. We'll come back more with Nate's stories on the other side. It's 800-941-SEAN, our number. Also, Doug Burgum will join us coming up straight ahead as well. As we continue, we're in our nation's capital. We're in D.C. And we'll get to your calls coming up, 800-941-SEAN, straight ahead.
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26: Bible.

All right, we continue now about the incredible rise and the dramatic changes that are happening in the now, not the future, as it relates to AI. Nate Sorries is with us, the president of the Machine Intelligence Research Institute. Also, New York Times bestseller, If Anyone Builds It, Everyone Dies. Why Superhuman AI Would Kill Us All. Pretty chilling thought. So tell me what you do with this individually. I mean, you've obviously studied this. It's become your life's mission in many ways, as defined by your number one New York Times bestselling book. You're more on the pessimistic side. Do you see an optimistic side? For example, if you look at Hiroshima and Nagasaki, you know, from that moment forward, the world changed. And then there was always a fear, you know, remember kids in the 50s would, you know, have to go under their desks for, you know, God forbid a nuclear war would break out.

0: war, even though they would be very decisive in war. And that doesn't mean giving up on the nuclear technology completely. We still have power plants. We have the versions that we know how to keep safe and the versions that we fully understand that are not these sort of runaway explosive devices. We could do something similar with AI, where we keep a lot of AI. We keep AI for medical technology. We keep AI for useful ways of improving the economy. We could even keep AI in weapons. I'm not saying we shouldn't use this militarily or that we should fall behind other countries. And, you know, it's probably good to have robots on the front line instead of human souls on the front line. But we can do all that while not racing to the brink on these super intelligent machines that don't do what we say and don't care about us. Those are sort of two different battles. And so, you know, we can do this just like we did with nuclear and try and keep all the good stuff while avoiding this sort of death race off a cliff.
1: So what is the extent to which you know, is this now your purpose in life? Is this your passion in life? Is this your full-time vocation in life?
0: I mean, it's definitely my vocation in the sense that, you know, I wrote a book on it. I spent over 10 years sort of trying to research on the technical side. How do we make AIs that care about us? There's a lot of, you know, interesting mathematical and computer science problems, which I sort of worked on for a while. 10 years ago, it looked like we had a lot more time in AI. 10 years ago, people said it would take 50, if not 500 years to get to the point we are today. And so, you know, I was on the team that was trying to sort this out before we ran out of time. And now it looks like we're running out of time. And so I'm doing my best to warn the world here. And it's what I'm doing right now. It's not really what I hope to be doing. I sort of prefer, to be behind a whiteboard or, working on technical problems rather than talking to millions. No offense, but, the world seems to need it right now. And so, we need the message and I'm doing my best to alert people to the danger.
1: Well, we really appreciate you being with us. Nate Sorries, thank you for being with us. We really appreciate it, Nate. And we'll have you back as time goes on because this is a topic everyone's going to have to pay attention to. Listen, if you find yourself struggling financially, look, I've been there. 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
1: Dr. Ryan Green, sharing a weight loss discovery.
2: You've heard of those weight loss injections that produce shocking results, right? If your goal is to lose weight, a group of doctors created a remarkable weight loss supplement called Lean, and it's very encouraging. The studied ingredients in Lean have been shown to help maintain healthy glucose.

0: can say this with absolute conviction. We don't imitate. We're a model for others. We have people coming from all over the United States and around the globe to look at what California is doing.
1: There's a certain reckoning that we are going to have with the global world order as it exists today and the way that it fundamentally will have to shift going forward.
2: Benjamin Netanyahu is a war criminal, the architect of a horrific genocide. Benjamin Netanyahu is not welcome in New York City.
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3: 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Coming up next, our final news roundup and information overload hour.
5: All right, news roundup, information overload hour. 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It's 800-941-SEAN if you want to be a part of the program. Coming to you, we are in the nation's capital. I will be speaking at the memorial service for Lindsey Graham tomorrow. Been a hectic time, hectic place. And the president, rightly, is looking in Michigan, because I think that is maybe the biggest pickup opportunity for the Republicans in the U.S. Senate. We had Mike Rogers on this program last week, and obviously running against El Sayed and that crazy lady. Whoever ends up with the nomination, looks like it's going to probably be El Sayed, considering AOC, now the brain trust of the Democratic Party, now that she is in charge and she's been on the ground campaigning multiple cities across Detroit with, you know, Mr. her fight the oligarchy partner in crime, Bernie Sanders, Grandpa Bernie. So the president, rightly, going there to give a lift to Mike Rogers, which is critical. This is an important state. If you're in Michigan, unless you want a lunatic, radical leftist that, you know, is campaigning with a guy that thinks that America caused 9/11, you go right ahead and vote for El Sayed or whoever, or the crazy lady who says, we're going to get him. We're going to get him. I'm going to go after them and I'm going to fight hard. Anyway, that's basically the choice of the people of Michigan. I doubt the hardworking people of Michigan are going to buy into that radicalism. Let's go to the president earlier today in Michigan. Here's what he had to say.
6: Well, thank you very much. It's an honor to be back. I love this place. I won. This place is beautiful. This beautiful state, I won. We won by a lot. Great to be back in Michigan. And hello to the men and women of General Motors. And before we begin, I have to say, so I had a wonderful father, right? And he was a hard worker. He was in the real estate business. And for him, super luxury. This is all he didn't want planes. They didn't have planes in those days, I don't think. He didn't want anything. You know what he wanted? A Cadillac every 2 years. This was to him the sign of luxury. This was the greatest thing. And he got every 2 years, like you could count on it. You could set your clocks by it. And by the way, speaking of that, let's get rid of daylight saving time stuff, okay? We have a bill in. Hopefully the Senate's going to approve that one. The House approved it, and we're going to get rid of that, just to mention. You know, it's called the weave, right? We always get back to the right subject. But anyway, but I did. I had a father, his luxury Mary, his super, that's all he wanted. He just wanted a brand new Cadillac. And I have to tell you a little secret. He had it stretched a little bit. This way he could be his own chauffeur. He wouldn't have to hire a chauffeur. He could drive it himself, or he could have somebody else, but he could also drive it himself. Did you ever hear that? This could be a new concept for a car. But I had a wonderful father, and he loved Cadillac. And I'm thrilled to be back in this beautiful state, and I'm honored to be the first sitting president to visit one of the most storied places in the history of American auto making, and that's the world famous General Motors Proving Ground. Now, we just got back, we watched some cars, and they are beautiful cars, but I was very also impressed with, that was the largest piece of asphalt I think I've ever seen. I've seen a lot of big asphalt, but I've never seen one that big. I said, you got to be kidding. But over 100 years, General Motors carved a 5.5 mile test track out of Michigan Earth and built a crucible for American cars that would change the world. And that's what happened. You have changed the world. And maybe more importantly, you have made a comeback like very few companies. You are doing really well. And Mary and your whole group have done a fantastic job. They love their cars. One of the top executives I just met, he was showing, he said, you know, sir, I just love the cars. I just love these cars. This facility is proudly designed, built, and tested. The presidential limousine, affectionately known as the Beast. Have you heard of it, Mr. Mayor? I want to thank the CEO of General Motors, Mary Barra, as well as the president, Mark Royce, and the entire leadership team. Mark, really great. Great job. The whole leadership team, the job that you've done over the last number of years especially has been incredible, and it's a display of speed and skill. Horsepower goes into these cars, and everyone's talking about General Motors, including me. That's why I'm here. And more importantly, thank you to the auto workers, the technicians, the mechanics, the welders, the engineers of General Motors, because there's no finer group of people. And it was workers like you who built this country, and now it's the men and women like you who are making it bigger, better, richer, and stronger than ever before. We are doing unbelievably well as a country. We're building more auto factories and more plants than at any time in the history of our country. And someday the fake news is going to be writing stories about it. They don't like to write those stories. That's why they call them the fake news. But for decades, the auto workers and manufacturers of this great state were sold out and betrayed by globalist politicians and corrupt special interests who let other countries steal your jobs, pillage your factories, and loot the crown jewels of American industry from Detroit and all over our country. They were ripping us off, not only in the auto business, but in many other businesses. Every president before me promised to stop it, but none of them did anything. They did nothing. But now, at long last, Michigan finally has a president who stands up for Michigan auto workers and puts America first. And thanks to our Republican majorities in Congress, we also made interest on auto loans fully tax deductible, but only if the car is made in America. If it's not made in America, we have no interest in doing that. And I apologize for the air conditioning, but this room was not built for thousands of people. This room was built for a few people making cars, not for thousands of people. And it is a little warm up here, but I love that because every time I make a speech, I lose weight. It's wonderful. It's a wonderful way to lose weight. Under our leadership, investment is booming, incomes are rising, and the stock market has 73 all-time highs. Think of that. In a year and a half, we've had an all-time high. And your 401ks are up by $32,000 and more in just a year. And one statistic that I say, because, you know, the fake news, the reason they're fake news, they're terrible, terrible people in many cases, not in all cases. You have some professionals, but they refuse to say, there are more Americans working today in the United States of America than at any time in history. How about that? That's, to me, that's a stat that's hard to beat. And it was just announced that inflation is dropping at the fastest rate in more than 6 years. We're dropping. And, you know, I inherited this mess. I inherited an open border where millions, 25 million people came in. Many of these people were criminals, murderers, people from jails, people from mental institutions. I inherited that. We've got a lot of them out, and we're getting a lot of them out. We have to. We have 11,888 are murderers, many of whom, they say more than 50% of whom killed more than one person. We don't want them in this country. They allowed them to come in through the stupid open border. They came in like water. You've seen it. And right now, it was just announced, again, this is now the 15th month in a row, zero people have come through our border illegally. Zero. But it all started, you know, I won the election. We won in a landslide, by the way, and won this state so big. You know, this is always a hard state. I don't know why it's hard to win, but it seems to be for Republicans, but it probably won't be anymore. We have great candidates. But, you know, it's really amazing. They always try and blame me for high prices. I have my first news conference. I win. I have a news conference like a day later. And I say, any questions? Why are prices so high? You have to understand, I just got there. They say eggs. I remember eggs. Eggs were like four or five times higher than they were a few years ago. You couldn't get eggs. They wanted me to use plastic eggs for the Easter egg hunt because they were unable to get eggs. And I said, we'll take care of it. We got it taken care of quickly. Now eggs are much lower than they were when we first started. And that's true with everything else. And you'll see how true it's going to be after we get rid of the nuclear threat of Iran, which will be very quickly. But I had nothing to do with it. You know, they have this term. So here I am. I'm one day in office. And the fake news goes, affordability. Affordability. I said, what's affordability? What's that all about? Prices are too high. I said, I'm here for less than 24 hours. But we've brought down prices. Last week, it was announced that inflation's gone down faster than at any time in the last 6 years. When the fuel comes down, which it did for a little while, then they didn't behave, and I had to go back, and now they're behaving again. You know, it's like playing a banjo. But every day we're fighting to put more money in your pockets, and that's what we're doing, and we're doing it better than anyone. At the same time, we're making this country safe, because we're not going to let lunatics have a nuclear weapon.
5: All right, quick break. We'll come right back. We'll continue more of the president in the very key, important state for Republicans for the U.S. Senate, and that's the state of Michigan. We have two radical DSA socialist Marxists running. Mike Rogers is the Republican, probably the biggest pickup opportunity we have. We are only 99 days away from our midterm election. I'm telling you, it's the most important in your lifetime. Quick break, right back. We'll continue straight ahead.
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0: All right, we continue now. The final moments of the president. Now, the president, rightly, is in the state of Michigan. Biggest pickup opportunity for the U.S. Senate for Republicans. The election is in 99 days, the most important, pivotal, consequential midterm election in your lifetime. Mike Rogers gives us the biggest pickup opportunity of any state. Anyway, back to the president in Michigan earlier today.
1: And I spoke to the fake news that follow me all over the world looking for me to make one little mistake. If I make one little mistake, if I mispronounce a word, which doesn't happen often, if I fell, oh, they're waiting. They would love to. Because I knock. You know, you can't fall every single time you come up on a dais like Biden did. Oh, if I slipped even a little bit, it would be headlines all over the world. So I'm very careful, very judicious as I walk down the airline way the hell up in the sky. I'm go nice and slowly. We don't want to give them, but it's true. It's like what they do. I mean, it's so unfair. But they know how well we're doing, and now they're starting to report it because they have no choice. Because every record that's being broken, all these records that are coming out, not only in your business, we're leading in AI, we're beating China in AI. Nobody expected that. We're building more plants than anybody in the world. And frankly, the businesses are all moving. You know, many of these businesses, they left here and they went to foreign countries. They went to Germany. They went to Mexico and Canada. They went to Japan. They went to South Korea, car businesses, a lot of businesses. And now they're coming back home where they belong. And according to a report released just last week, the Great Big Beautiful Bill saved more than 170,000 Michigan jobs. You saw that. Think of that. If you took 170,000 people off of your tax-paying payrolls, think of how many people that is, filling a big stadium up three times. But remember, every single Democrat, it's a new word that I use, Democrat, just exchange the E for the U. It works out quite nicely, thank you. But they're Democrats. They want open borders. They want men playing in women's sports. They want transgender mutilization of your children. They want the transgender mutilization of your children for everyone, so I call them Democrats. And the Democrats don't want to have voter ID, and the Democrats do not, Brian, you know this, they don't want to have a thing called proof of citizenship. So why doesn't somebody want voter ID or proof of citizenship? Because they want to cheat, okay? There's only one reason. Actually, most Democrats do want it. It's only the politicians, because they could never get elected. If that ever gets approved, they will never get elected again. But every single Democrat in Congress voted against our massive tax cuts for working families. All of the things, no tax on tips, no tax on overtime, no tax on Social Security, all of these things they voted against.
0: All right, that was the president in Michigan earlier today, important state. Mike Rogers, the biggest pickup opportunity for the U.S. Senate for Republicans in this midterm election. We are only 99 days away from this midterm. So we're going to follow this race, follow it closely. We'll get to more on the other side. Also, calls coming up, 800-941-SHAWN is our number if you want to be a part of the program. We are in our nation's capital, Washington, D.C. We're in the swamp. Look, want to remind you, every family needs a personal safety security strategy. Now, look, in some cases, there's only one option, and that is a lethal option. Somebody wants to kill you, kill your family. However, that is 0.01% of the time, according to the last year we have FBI statistics for, and that's 2022. That's 0.01% of all altercations. Now, the beauty of this technology, when you go to BYRNA.com, please take the time. Please look at this technology. There is a reason when over 500 government agencies, police departments, private security firms adopt a technology. Well, they didn't adopt it just because, oh, it's the latest, greatest thing. They adopt it because they believe in it. And it also is perfect. It's legal in all 50 states. You don't need a permit. You don't need a background check. It's part of my everyday personal safety security strategy. Now, these launchers have powerful deterrence, tear gas, pepper spray, kinetic rounds. You can hit a target 60 feet away, and one shot can incapacitate any attacker for up to 40 minutes. Again, look at the videos, BYRNA.com. 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It's the Sean Hannity Show, and we will continue.

0: Free school supplies reaching Tucson families this week. I'm Monica Nelson, KNST News. As the new school year approaches, community groups across Tucson are stepping up to help families. Volunteers did distribute free school supplies to students, while other back-to-school events around Pima County are also providing backpacks, health resources, and family services ahead of the start of classes. Downtown Tucson already working to regain momentum after the recent mass shooting. Businesses are welcoming patrons back during the first major nightlife weekend since the incident, while Tucson police continue emphasizing safety measures and increased visibility in the downtown district. In other news, Pima County expanding efforts to connect young people with mental health resources through its Let's Talk About It initiative aimed at improving access to support services for local teens. And Tucson area investigators say they have made an arrest in connection with the death of a 65-year-old Vail woman. Pima County Sheriff's deputies had launched a suspicious death investigation after the woman was found dead inside her home. Authorities now say the victim's son has been arrested. I'm Monica Nelson, KNST AM 790, Tucson's most stimulating.
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1: All right, as we continue from our nation's capital, so Linda's been here with us all day and kind of been bored most of the day.
3: Yeah. So bored.
1: You look pretty bored over there. Am I not doing a good enough show for you?
3: I'll tell you, man, I am just sleeping today. I just relaxed.
1: No, I mean, you've been just chilling, and I've been, yeah, you know, just letting you just, I saw your eyes close a couple of times, which, yeah, I found very, very entertaining.
3: Yeah.
1: All right. I want to go back, and I know I did this earlier in the program, and I want to play this exchange that took place on Fox News Sunday. And Shannon Bream, and now this exchange took place with, well, the leader, if you will, of the Democratic Socialist of America Party, the DSA, as we call it. It's really the communist, you know, regime. There are now 35 of these candidates. I'm telling you, I am feeling a sense of urgency, as I said earlier, that I've never felt in my life before. So her name is Megan Romer. Shannon Bream asks very, very specific questions about the DSA's platform. It's a little bit long, but you need to hear it, because even, by the way, the Washington Times, they kind of caught up to us where we've been on this program, is that congressional Democrats now agree that AOC, I've always been saying, Nancy Pelosi was never the speaker. She was speaker in name only. The leader has always been AOC. I think this whole fight the oligarchy tour has been Bernie Sanders passing the mantle on to AOC. I think the fact that Bernie and AOC have had the most success on the Democratic side, recruiting the most radical candidates, you know, everything from Graham Platner, everything from El Sayed, six gender Tellerico, God is non-binary, championing the rights of biological men to have access to abortion. This is not happening by accident. And Washington Times recognizing that prominent Democrats, they're now saying that she has secured her spot as the ideological leader of the party, especially after last week's New Hampshire poll showing her as the 2028 Democratic presidential frontrunner. This is not a game at this point, you know, but I want to play this, then we'll talk about it on the other side. This is Shannon Bream, Fox News Sunday, with the DSA co-chair, Megan Romer. And Shannon's just doing what we've done, and just look at their stated positions, their platform. It's all in writing, and here's what she said.
4: Okay, so we're going to put up on the screen a few of the things that are part of your platform, and I want to ask you, just give me sort of a true or false on these. Abolish the Senate.
5: True.
4: Okay, replace the presidency and Supreme Court as we now know them.
5: Yep.
4: Abolish ICE.
5: Absolutely.
4: Abolish borders and give amnesty to anyone currently in the U.S. illegally.
5: As a long-term plan, yep.
4: Defund the Pentagon.
5: Absolutely.
4: abolish prisons, at least in large part.
5: Yeah, again, that as part of a long-term program, yeah.
4: Okay, so no prisons. Abolish the Senate. There are people who are in the Senate now who are very supportive of DSA. They lose their seats?
5: Well, the Senate is an anachronistic institution. It comes from the British House of Lords. It is made to protect power for, you know, the Senate was part of the system that was made to make sure that the people didn't have too much of a say. So we want to expand Congress significantly, but make it a unicameral legislature.
4: Okay, and without the presidency and Supreme Court, so abolish ICE, would there be any enforcement of immigration laws, or with abolishing the border, we're not enforcing immigration laws, they go away?
5: Yeah, so again, this is part of this longer term plan, and part of it
4: includes... But if you can get there.
5: Yeah, I mean, if we can get to the place where the U.S. is not destabilizing countries in order to mine them for resources, there will be significantly less migration.
4: What do you say to those, though, that would potentially destabilize the U.S.? Because there's only so much the economy can bear, and when you have a flood of people coming in, it might not work out economically, according to a lot of analyses, if you just open up the borders and there's no enforcement at all.
5: Well, we're not saying open the borders tomorrow. We're saying rebuild an economy and a society that works for everyone. And the open borders is part of a longer-term international plan that involves us stopping destabilizing countries. Most people who are coming to this country are coming as economic refugees, and we destabilized their country. We did that.
4: Talk about abolishing prisons, then. Does that make society better? I mean, is there anybody that should be incarcerated? I mean, rapists, child predators, murderers?
5: Mm-hmm. Yeah, so the long-term plan, when we think about most people who are in prison, they are mostly in prison for crimes of poverty.
4: But that's not what I'm talking about. I'm talking about the really,
5: rapists of the when world. So when we get rid of this need for crimes of poverty to exist, when we get rid of that destabilizing force that creates so many people who are living in desperate situations and doing desperate things, that brings those numbers down to very small numbers, and then we can collectively decide what we do with those people. I suspect it won't look like the prison system as we know it today.
4: Okay, but you do think some people need to be locked away from society?
5: Some people are not able to be functional members of society, that's okay. True. But what does that look like to keep the rest of us safe? You know, we're talking about safety. We're not talking about punishment. We're talking about making sure that we're safe, everybody's safe, everybody maintains their dignity, and everybody maintains their humanity.
1: So that was on Fox News Sunday, Shannon Bream and the DSA, Democratic Socialists of America. Now, remember, if you think this movement is small, you are miscalculating. If you don't see the danger in this movement, I don't know how to create the urgency in you, because they want to transform this country into something that I promise you and your children will never recognize, and the America as we know it will be gone. I've been telling you, this is the single most important midterm election year in our lifetime. I don't say it to hear myself think. I'm saying it because it's real. This is now more real every day than we even imagine. You know, for example, you want to abolish the Senate. True. Okay to replace the presidency and Supreme Court as we now know them. Yes. Abolish ICE. Absolutely. Abolish borders. Give amnesty to anyone currently in the country illegally. As a long-term plan, absolutely, yes. Defund the Pentagon. Oh, we're going to have no national security, no national defense. So, you know, the Senate is this, you know, she attacks it as an institution that was, you know, coming from the British House of Lords. However, for 250 years, the system has worked perfectly. Now, you know where these people are coming from. I've been asking one thing of this. Well, I asked two things. I asked you 3 hours a day. Every day is all I ask. Well, I'm asking one more thing. It's that you convict yourself and your mind and your heart and your soul that you understand what is at stake here. You understand who these candidates are. And I don't care if it's Plattner's replacement, who we went into chapter in detail earlier in the program. I don't care if it's El Sayed. I don't care if it's the other lunatic running in Michigan. I don't care if it's six gender Tellerico. I don't care if it's the 35 other DSA candidates. This is the platform they have adopted. This is it. This is what they stand for. It's not just Zoran, Marxist, Commie, Mamdani. The rest of the party's silence you know, has been deafening because they're afraid of the real power structure that has taken over this party. And, you know, that's what I'm trying to call people's attention to. You know, Linda, you're chomping at, well, I second, you know, now that you're here, I can see you chomping at the bit. Are you doing this like when you're home in Pennsylvania?
3: It's weird.
1: You're making those weird faces.
3: The poor cats. I mean, this is like, you know, they have to really suffer.
1: Well, not all the poor cats, because the one fat cat you had to get rid of.
3: Well, I will tell you honestly.
1: You overfed the cat.
3: First of all, I'm moving on from that. I'm not engaging. I will say, hands down, hearing these people talk about getting rid of prisons, getting rid of ICE, it takes like the original AOC defund the police movement to a whole new level. Like, they're going to have to catch up to the crazy. They're in a whole league of their own. The idea that you think closing prisons is a way to better the environment and the community and the well-being of society. But then we saw that with Mom Donnie. I mean, he went in and he sat with the prisoners and he sat with this one guy who had raped and murdered his girlfriend. And it's like, well, how do you think her family feels? Or you see these knuckleheads marching all weekend, and they're not marching for the children that have been killed by illegal immigrants. They're marching for people that have aggressively tried to kill ICE officers, and as a result were killed in conflict because they're the criminals.
1: Well, you know, go back to what I've been saying now for a long time. Go back to when Nancy Pelosi was the Speaker of the House. She's not Speaker. I kept telling everybody she's Speaker in name only. What have I been saying about Hakeem Jeffries? He is Minority Leader in name only. What have I been saying about Chuck Schumer? Minority Leader in name only. Now, there is a new power structure, and the fact that they have so intimidated and been able to silence, you know, whatever mainstream Democrats may exist, we don't know who they are because they don't have the moral clarity, courage to step up and speak out against this madness. And now even, you know, oh, finally people are catching up to us. Washington Times, congressional Democrats now agree. Democrats now agree that AOC is the ideological leader of the Democratic Party. University of New Hampshire poll, she's leading the pack. AOC leading the pack with 22% of the vote ahead of Pothole Pete at 21%. Then you go down at the bottom of this poll, you know, you got Kamala Harris at 5%, everybody else in single digits. That's it. And this is now where this is now the dominant thought within the Democratic circles and within the Democratic Party. I did notice, you know, Margaret Brennan over the weekend confronting Bernie Sanders on all of the scandals plaguing people like, you know, Graham Plattner. Do you regret not acting earlier? The guy had a Nazi tattoo. You know, we knew that he said that a hero soldier does not deserve to live. We learned that this idiot, a girl, you know, online talking about potentially committing suicide, you know, he starts mocking this poor girl and saying, oh, I don't regret supporting Graham Plattner. Now, we also know something else. We know his replacement, Troy Jackson, you know, yeah, but has a vicious, angry past. Once allegedly hurling a water bottle at a woman during a dispute, accused of cursing out Maine's state speaker to her face, you know, describing this guy as, you know, the president as a reign of terror. His campaign office admits over 22 years in public office. Oh, there have been little moments when he's left us, let his frustration get the better of him. Oh, is that how we're now going to describe him? You know, well, we have the whole chapter and verse, and I got 15 pages of op research that I put together myself on Troy Jackson, and none of it is any good, except the fact that he was a logger before he entered politics. You know, but anyway, you know, a guy that is, you know, weaved and bobbed and gone along with the political winds, you know, one now supporting abortion rights and same-sex marriage, something that he was against. You know, he was with Maine's Right to Life for a long time, and he voted against legalizing same-sex marriage. But it is, you know, look, there's an ad. Let me play it real quick here that the Republicans have put out. a Republican PAC has put out about Troy Jackson.
6: A volatile personality, anger issues with women, verbal abuse. It's not Graham Platner, it's Troy Jackson. Jackson has a history of conflicts with women, bullying, even intimidation. Jackson's conduct was so bad, his fellow Democrats raised alarm bells about his temperament. Jackson is like Graham Platner, but worse. Decades as a political insider, accused of mortgage fraud, unpaid taxes, and bankrolled by powerful lobbyists. That's the real Troy Jackson. SLF PAC is responsible for the content of this advertising.
1: All right, so that's the ad that they're running. This is now what, if you have not had the urgency that I've been telling you need to have, you need to have it now. Now is the moment. I got to take a break here. Hannity tonight, 9 Eastern. Scott Bessent will be on. John Thune will talk about, obviously, the SAVE Act and what they have in store for the remaining of the term and, you know, how long till they'll take a vacation. Obviously, the SAVE Act is the president's top priority. He mentioned it again this weekend. Look, the headlines move on, but the heartache and the terror do not. I mean, the amount of wreckage and damage from Iran and their proxies in Israel has caused a massive humanitarian crisis. And thank goodness for the International Fellowship of Christians and Jews and your financial support, because they're on the ground. I mean, you have densely populated areas that have been targeted with these massive cluster bombs. You know, we now have with Lebanon, Hezbollah, you know, their drones, you know, recently, for example, struck the home of a woman named Yulana, and she was widowed earlier this year, living alone, trapped inside by the blast. You know, somehow miraculously was not injured, but she remains displaced. Now, the IFCJ, they're providing all the humanitarian assistance imaginable, food, water, shelter, clothing, medications. They're helping the elderly with their medical clinics, their mobile medical clinics for people that can't get to a doctor. Whatever you can do to help them in their time of need is greatly appreciated. Go to their website. It is prayifcj.org. That's pray. IFCJ.org. All right, from our nation's capital, it's the Sean Hannity Show. Quick break, right back. We'll continue.
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right, that's going to wrap things up for today from the swamp. I will be out the next 2 days. I'll be at Lindsey Graham's funeral at the National Cathedral tomorrow. I will be in Columbia, South Carolina on Wednesday. Tonight on Hannity, we will be doing a show. Scott Bessent, Treasury Secretary. Stephen Miller tonight. John Thune, Senate Majority Leader. We'll be back on Thursday. And our prayers with Lindsey and his family and all of you as well. Thanks for being with us. We'll see you tonight back here on Thursday. And thank you for making this show possible.

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6: Sharing another urgent plea with the public, I'm Brad Siegel, KNST News. Today's show host Savannah Guthrie is once again taken to social media to plead for information regarding the disappearance of her mother, Nancy. She has been missing since early February after being abducted from her home in the Catalina foothills. Guthrie posted a video on Instagram today urging the public to come forward with any information that could help investigators locate her mother.
7: Our family is in agony. We are in a nightmare that will not end. Nothing about our situation has changed. We have done our part, and we will never stop looking for her.
6: In the nearly 6 months since her abduction, authorities have not named a person of interest in the case, and there have been no arrests. New video has been released that shows the moments before a man opened fire in downtown Tucson a week ago yesterday. The video obtained by the Arizona Daily Star shows a man pulling out a gun and firing. That man is identified as 21-year-old David French, who now faces numerous felony charges, including 9 counts of aggravated assault with a deadly weapon. 9 people were hit by gunfire. French was shot by police. Arizona's taking the largest percentage cut under a federal Colorado River plan. The Arizona Republic reports the plan would cut Arizona's Colorado River supply by about 31% through 2028. California would take a 12% cut. Nevada would take a 28% cut. I'm Brad Siegel, KNST, AM 790, Tucson's most stimulating.
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13: Oh, yes. I am so happy to be back because there's so much happening. Good stuff, crazy stuff. Garrett Lewis with you. It is your afternoon addiction. So glad you're hanging out with me. We got Fauci. Fauci apparently kept a diary like a 12-year-old freaking girl, this loser. He's going to be testifying Wednesday. We'll see what he says. He's got that that auto-pen pardon. But apparently some of the things in this diary, they are just incredible. I'll get to that. But here in Arizona, I've been wanting Andy Biggs to get tough and just to say, just go at it, enough. Stop praising John McKay. Just stop it with that crap already. And because Katie Hobbs is already a horrific governor, worst in the country. She's a horrible candidate. She's afraid of her own shadow. She's a dimwit. Where do you want more? Anyway, Andy Biggs finally went tough. I wake up today and I see an ad that has been released, and I hope it's everywhere. And he better get it on our radio stations as well, not just KFY, but all of the phenomenal iHeart radio stations that we have all over Arizona. Get them everywhere. Let everybody know the truth about Katie Hobbs. This is a phenomenal ad that really damages Katie Hobbs. There's nothing you can really say about it. If you missed it, it's on my X at Garrett Lewis. Like me and follow me on X or Twitter, whatever the hell you want. Just go do that. Listen to the ad now.
14: Katie Hobbs is under criminal investigation. A state contractor that is supposed to protect kids gave Hobbs $400,000 in political donations. Then the Hobbs administration gave that contractor an extra $4 million a year. Something no one else got while kids in state care waited. Now Hobbs is under criminal investigation by the attorney general from her own party. Katie Hobbs is for sale. Andy Biggs answers to you.
13: Wow.
14: For my Biggs for Arizona.
13: That is a tremendous ad right there. That is what we want. And the next evolution, you got to play the crap out of that. Keep it going over and over and over again. And the next evolution is taking the interviews where Katie Hobbs is asked, how come you're not sitting down with Chris Mayes? She's in your own party. Are you going to ever sit down about this pay for play scandal? Are you going to? And she's like, I am not going to do it. And that's it. Mm-mm. Like, just bombard her with it over and over and over again. Thank you, Congressman Andy Biggs, as you run for governor. Thank you, his campaign. Just go with it. Just go with it, because she has nothing. And you could mess with her in a very entertaining way with just the truth, which is what that was. That's a lot to squeeze into 30 seconds. That is outstanding. That is outstanding. And just keep going with it. That's what I want. But, you know, it's true, though. Like, the next steps with Katie Hobbs, it's got to be the highlights when she can't even answer questions. It's so bizarre. It's so weird. When she's asked, are you going to sit down for the pay for play thing? Are you going to actually sit down with Chris Mayes? She says, her office says, they have to get back to you. Like, you're not answering that. Like, when are you going to actually sit down about this? And she can't even answer the question. She has brain farts and everything like that. Like, just listen.
15: Let me start by saying, as a social worker, I have always focused on doing what's right for Arizonans.
13: When are you going to sit down with
15: her? Especially true when it comes to kids in our foster care system.
13: Okay.
15: And I'm looking forward to this investigation concluding. I know that it will show that, and as public reporting has continued to show that I was not involved in this decision, my administration was not involved in this decision, that we acted in the best interest of foster children, and the agency did as well.
13: Nobody's involved.
15: That being said,
16: no one was involved in this decision.
15: that DCS made the best decision for kids in foster care.
13: We
15: are in communication with the AG about this request, and I'm going to leave it at that.
13: Like, that's the next evolution of the ads. She won't even sit down when asked. She won't even sit down with her own attorney general to answer questions about being under criminal investigation. Like, go with it. Just go with it. And I'm glad Biggs' campaign did this. They need to get on it even more, which is great. There's so much material, right? There's so much material. Now, maybe one of the reasons Biggs' campaign came out with this is because on Saturday morning, and they probably had this ready to go, so maybe it has nothing to do with it, but Katie Hobbs apparently did an interview. I got a text Saturday morning from a friend that Katie was on MS Now. First off, nobody watches MS Now during the week, let alone Saturday morning. Who's like, on a Saturday morning, I'm going to flip on MS Now, which used to be MSNBC. I mean, most people don't even know what MS Now is. So anyway, she gets on there And she says, I mean, at some point you gotta, is there gonna be any lawsuits? Is it gonna happen? Anyway, Katie Hobbs smears Andy Biggs so disgustingly. When you hear this, I hope you'll realize what I'm going to tell you, why I think she's doing this.
15: Listen. I think it's very clear that Andy Biggs shifts his position based on what the president wants. And that was the case in this situation. But I think what I want to say about the Epstein files and
13: what?
15: How Biggs has handled that, it is really part of a concerning pattern.
13: Hang on. Did you somehow Andy Biggs is involved in the Epstein files? Did you know that? This is all you have? This is it? She can't even brag about things she's done well. So she's got to, I have no successes. So I have to try to smear Andy and attach him to Epstein. What are you talking about?
15: Of using his position to protect pedophiles and sex offenders. Going back to when he was Senate president. And I am a career social worker who spent defending and supporting victims of violence and abuse, protecting families and children. And when Andy Biggs was Senate president, he protected a cult of pedophiles in Colorado City.
13: What?
15: He blocked a bill that would have helped.
13: Hang on. I mean, how many O's can you take? You do realize, like, she is so desperately trying to remember everything her staff told her to say. She's like that kid in seventh grade that has to do a recitation or we need to do an oral book report. And you're trying to remember stuff and you're like, she's actually worse than a seventh grade kid. Grayson and Harrison, I can't believe they started school today. Eighth grade for Grayson and fourth grade for Harrison. And they do recitations. They do this stuff. They do a much better job than this dimwit does.
15: End that cult. And because of that, untold damage was done to so many women and children in that community. When ran a bill, a bipartisan bill to help end the backlog of untested rape kits in the state, he blocked that bill. This is part of a pattern of his protecting offenders and pedophiles.
13: Is that what it is? It's part of that. That's all. I'm sorry to sit through that, but I just wanted to hear it. Exactly. That's all she could. Now again with the facts though, right? Do you want to hear the facts with this? Because I come with the receipts. This is what happens. I come with the receipts. It turns out that KK Katie Hobbs actually, as governor, vetoed two bills that would have actually helped children and would have made it better for, victims of pedophiles, things like that. Oh, wait. And she wants to go after Andy Biggs for this. No. It turns out, like, I'll give you an example right here. Hobbs vetoed Senate Bill 1435 that would have protected children by holding entities accountable for failing to do background checks on sexual predators. She literally vetoed that, and she wants to say that Andy Biggs protects offenders and pedophiles? Senate Bill 1583, and back in 2023, would have strengthened the sex offender registry and notification requirements. She vetoed it. Senate Bill 1253, back 3 years ago, would have required increased notices of schools of sex offenders. She vetoed that as well. Predators and sex offenders could run wild. So there you go. That's where I am right now. I am so happy that KK Katie Hobbs is getting just blitzed and hammered and all that other stuff, not the drunk kind, by Andy Biggs's campaign. Thank you. We need more of this because people don't know what KK Katie Hobbs has done in her past. People like you and me were dialed in. I wish more would be like us, but they're not. People have lives. They're busy. They do stuff. They'll believe the bull crap that she says. You have to counter it with the facts. And it's right. It's right there for the taking, and I'm glad the Biggs campaign is coming through with that. That is tremendous stuff. It is huge, okay? We'll do more of this because, you really need KK Katie to not win. You need Andy Biggs in there. because KKK is against school choice. And you will not believe what kids are going to have to deal with now in public school. I have that for you. That's right after the 5 o'clock news. Coming up, Anthony Fauci's diary. He kept a diary like a teenage girl. Wait till you hear what this narcissist said about himself and everything. He's lying about so many things. I have it for you. It's coming up. It is your afternoon addiction.
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6: Chicago, 1989.
7: White victim, female, pretty, wealthy.
6: A white woman's murder shocks the city. A black man from the projects comes forward with information about the case.
21: He says the police are his friends.
6: But out of nowhere, he goes from star witness to prime suspect.
21: And then that's it. They turn on him.
6: The system is hungry for a conviction. Lee Harris is sentenced to 90 years.
29: I get 90 years for killing somebody I have never seen.
6: Behind bars, Lee finds an unlikely ally in his cellie, Robert. The pair are like chalk and cheese. There's no way their paths would ever cross on the outside. But as a fellow inmate, Robert sees through the lies and vows to do the unthinkable. Clear Lee's name.
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6: Together, they wage a 20-year war against Chicago's darkest corners, corrupt detectives, jailhouse informants, an entire system built on fear. This is the Crying Wolf Podcast, a story of two men bound by injustice. A friendship forged where hope is almost lost. Of a city haunted.
13: Garrett Lewis with you. It's your afternoon addiction on 550 KFYI in Phoenix, KNST, AM 790 in Tucson. Of course, you can hear it on the free iHeartRadio app. Maybe you're listening there now. And you can watch on the 550 KFYI YouTube channel. And you can see how good I look and how awesome I sound. Quick three things I think you need to know. Number one, Catherine Herridge says all the declassified documents that Trump put out a week and a half ago, one of them she found, it shows the Bidens were being blackmailed by the Chi-Coms. The Chinese Communist government was blackmailing Joe Biden, who happened to be president. Wait, how is this not a bigger story? Remember when Trump during the campaign trail was like, China's got so much dirt on Biden. He was right. We'll get to all that. Second thing, I think you need to know, Trump this morning put on Truth Social, he wanted John Thune, he called on John Thune to block the August recess, keep everyone in D.C., no time off, they're supposed to go on recess, no time off until you get the Save America Act passed. And John Thune said, oh, we don't have the votes, blah, blah, blah. Well, now six Republican senators have vowed to stay there and block the recess. John Thune is garbage. We'll see what happens. Third thing that I think you need to know. And man, there's just so much. You got to love this. The Democratic National Committee, you ready for this? They had to put up their headquarters as collateral to get a $15 million loan because they are broke. They are broke. That is a big deal. Three things I think you need to know. So Fauci apparently kept a diary. This is sort of, he just wrote down everything, which is the dumbest thing. Turns out Senator Rand Paul had investigations and found this stuff. He found Anthony. I don't know how this happened, but he literally kept a diary, like a running journal. And all I could think of is this guy did this because maybe he thought he'd make even more money by putting it all into a book. Everyone loves me. This will be great. I'll put it all down there. Sorry, it hurts my throat a little bit to do that. I got to give it away a little bit, don't I? Anthony Fauci had diary entries. And it turns the biggest thing, I can't get over this, is that he lied about the mortality rate. He lied. He told the public, if you remember, that COVID has like a 2 to 3% fatality rate, mortality rate, whatever you want to call it. But he wrote in his little girly diary that it's actually more like, quote, this is it, quote, more like 0.2 to 0.3%. Okay, there's a lot this guy has done, but this guy went out there purposefully and scared the crap out of the public so they would keep wearing masks, to think they're miserable, to cause more fear, to go get COVID shots. So his buddies in Big Pharma, and a lot of them used to work for the government, they could make bank hundreds of billions of dollars. In a February 2020 entry, this is straight from Fauci's diary. He writes, Tom Frieden called me this morning and we discussed various aspects of the outbreak. He and I are on the same page in thinking that this is acting like a bad influenza, a bad flu in its transmissibility, making the case fatality rate more like 0.2 to 0.3% rather than 2.0%. That's a big deal. Let me ask you this. Would you have worn masks, kept your kids out of school, shut down business? Would you agree to all this stuff and got an experimental shot that, well, and we know what it is now. Would you have done all that if you had a 99.8% chance of survival? Would you have done that? Not at worst, 99.7%. You have a 99.7% chance of living. Please line up for this experimental shot. Would you have done that? In March of 2020, Fauci went on Hannity's TV show. He said, quote, the mortality for seasonal flu is 0.1%. The mortality for this is about 2.5%. It's probably lower than that. It's probably closer to one. But even if it's one, it's 10 times more lethal than the seasonal flu. That's what he said on TV. Then he went to Congress to testify in March of 2020 and said, understand that the seasonal flu that we deal with every year has a mortality rate of 0.1%. The state of mortality overall, when you look at all the data, including China, is about 3%. There you go. So he publicly said 2 to 3% mortality rate, death rate. And yet he wrote in his little diary, 0.2 to 0.3%.
8: again, even if you look around, something that has a 97% chance of survival versus a 99.7% chance of survival, would you change your world? This guy lied and made it happen. Again, he's got an auto pardon. I don't even know if it's legit or not. Goes back to 2014 to 2024 to cover all the crimes this guy has allegedly committed. I don't even know what is he going to answer a lot? I'm like, he's 85 years old. I hope they rake this freaking guy over the coals on Wednesday like you can't believe. I know on Wednesday we're going to be doing a lot of this. I don't expect a lot from these flipping hearings anymore, but I want something to happen. I really do. I really do. You can hit me up on the TalkBack app, on the free iHeartRadio app. We'll do more of this because there's more in his diary entries that we're finding out. Coming up, though, the Democrats, wow, they are loving these socialists. They won't even, they won't say anything bad about them. I have examples. And the DSA, the Democratic Socialists of America, they will not even hide. They are proud about their insane views. Wait till you hear what those views are. They admitted it. It's coming up. It's your afternoon addiction.
9: Is there a plan to address Arizona's water concerns? I'm Brad Siegel, KNST News. Arizona's taking the largest percentage cut under a federal Colorado River plan. KNST's Wendy Swanson has more.
10: The Arizona Republic reports the plan would cut Arizona's Colorado River supply by about 31% through 2028. California would take a 12% cut, while Nevada would take a 28% cut. State water officials say Central Arizona project deliveries would fall 14% for cities and 10% for tribes each year. The Bureau of Reclamation is expected to release the plan this week as lakes Meade and Powell reach record low combined levels. Wendy Swanson, KNST News.
9: Arizona Democratic Congresswoman Adelita Grijalva got a firsthand look at flood-damaged areas of the Nogales Wash today. Heavy monsoon storms created hundreds of thousands of dollars in damage, forcing Santa Cruz County supervisors to declare a countywide emergency in response to the flooding. The major concerns include the region's aging flood control infrastructure and a critical wastewater pipeline that runs under the wash. I'm Brad Siegel, KNST, AM 790, Tucson's most stimulating.
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13: Your afternoon addiction. Follow me on X and Instagram at Garrett Lewis. And on Facebook, Garrett Lewis Radio. Put some stuff up over the weekend and always putting some things up. If you are a parent, or even a grandparent, but definitely a parent of a kid that plays travel sports, you'll enjoy what I put on my story on my Instagram. Once you make the payment for your kid to play sports, because it's all a giant con job nowadays. It's so crazy. Anyway, you can check that out on my Instagram, at Garrett Lewis. So, look, the Democrats are in a world of hurt. I have so much good stuff for you. It turns out that the Democratic Socialists of America, look, they really are communists. They really are communists. And they're so insane. And look, they're only good at being militant and convincing people that their life is going to be better. Other than that, they're crazy people. And most of the country, and you'll hear in a second with the proof, think they're crazy. So the Democratic Socialists of America, and I'll give it to them, they'd probably come on this show. I should ask them to come on this show. I don't even know who to talk to be honest. But anyway, a lot of Democrats are afraid to go on Fox News, which cracks me up. Even to go anywhere, it cracks me up. So Megan Romer is the national co-chair for the Democratic Socialists of America. And she did not hide at all. Like, Democrats will lie to you about things. And even rhinos will, right? Remember how many times John McCain lied about stuff? It's time to build the dang fence. And then it never happened. They just lie. So this Megan Romer goes on Fox News Sunday with Shannon Bream. And Shannon Bream's like, you're going to hear it. I'm going to put some of your platform positions up and you tell us if they're true or false.
28: So we're going to put up on the screen a few of the things that are part of your platform. And I want to ask you, just give me sort of a true or false on these. Abolish the Senate.
34: True.
28: Okay. Replace the presidency and Supreme Court as we now know them.
34: Yep.
13: Wow.
28: Abolish ICE.
34: Absolutely.
13: Wow.
28: Abolish borders and give amnesty to anyone currently in the U.S. illegally.
34: As a long-term plan, yep.
13: Wow.
28: Defund the Pentagon.
34: Absolutely.
28: Abolish prisons, at least in large part.
34: Yeah, again, that as part of a long-term program, yeah.
28: Okay, so wow. No prisons. Government or public ownership of most large corporations.
34: Yeah, absolutely.
13: I think she was a little confused in her stupidity, but yes, we want the government to take over most large corporations. And I think that's actually all of them. So, look, you got to give it to them for their honesty, right? You got to give it to them for honesty. They're out of their minds. Now, if you're a Democrat and you hear this, what's your reaction? Like, I'd love to hear from Democrats on a talkback on the free iHeartRadio app. Does this not scare the hell out of you? Because this is taking over your party. And it's hard to tell because Democrats do lie. Look, all politicians lie. Almost all politicians lie. There are some good ones. But the Democrats that don't quite say that, they don't say yet that they're socialists or communists like these people. They either are or they're afraid to tell you, like Ruben Gallego, and he's like, oh, I can't admit that I want, ICE gone. I want to win elections. Like, he is a socialist or communist. He just doesn't want to publicly say it because he thinks it'll hurt being elected. Now, some Democrats that I guess aren't the socialists or commies yet, they don't want to say anything bad about this because they think this is going to help them get the majority back. And they think they're going to get put back into power. What's funny, though, is that if, God forbid, these socialists win and the Democrats get back into power, the Democratic Socialists of America and the commies, they will go after and get rid of all of the Democrats that aren't as insane as them. Like, they don't realize that's going to happen, but it's going to happen to them. So you heard how crazy these people are, okay? It should be very simple to say these people are nuts. Like, if there were Republicans that came into the Republican Party and started doing this stuff, I'd say get them out, right? Get them out, like Trump says, out, like get them out. But the Democrats, again, like I said, they think they're going to help or they're just afraid of what may happen. Listen to Tim Kaine. Do you remember Tim Kaine? He's a Democrat senator from Virginia. He was Hillary's pick to be vice president. This guy wanted to be one heartbeat away from being president.
5: I do think the Democratic Party has always been known, and mostly this is good, sometimes it's not, as a big tent. And so I don't think that somebody says, I'm a DSA candidate, I don't think you should use that to throw them out. Why would you do that?
13: Because they're crazy? All right, though, bro, you keep them in there. All good. You want that? Go ahead. Why would you throw them out? Because they said they want to give amnesty to all illegals. They want to get rid of the Pentagon. They want to get rid of borders. They want to get rid of prisons. They want to get rid of the presidency, the Senate. What more do you need? They want the government to take over businesses, corporations. We're big tent. It's all you need to know. By the way, you think he's the only one? No. There's this guy you've probably never heard of. He's a congressman, a Democrat named Raja Krishnamurthy. Yeah, I know. Good luck with that, right?
6: Are those positions the Democratic Party should accept, in your view?
7: Yep. No, and I think the vast majority of Democrats do not. But, of course, we're a big tent party where people have different viewpoints.
13: And that, look, I could play a million more of these. Where all weekend long, like right before he answered that, they played that clip that I did and for him to hear. That's why she said, are these the Democrat priorities? No, but we're big tent. All weekend long, all the Democrats, except for John Fetterman, all of them said, well, we're a big tent. We can accept them. Cool. You're going to accept socialism and communism? Is that what it is? And I understand how they're doing it because there are some people that think they don't have a good chance, right? I can't afford a home. I'm not making the money I want. Things aren't working out the way I thought, blah, blah, blah, blah. And the people prey on that. Of course, they don't say where exactly you're trying to buy a home. And I get it. And things are tough right now. But look here in Arizona, Katie Hobbs, she had an illegal water policy that stopped homes from being built. She stopped communities from being developed. That meant fewer homes on the market. If there were more homes, it would have driven the price down. More competition. She stopped that. This is a big deal. Now, the question is, what do Democrats and their voters and the rest of the country, Republicans and independents, what do they think about this kind of socialism? I have it for you. You'll hear it coming up. Garrett Lewis with you. It is your afternoon addiction.
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37: So the doomsday clock is a metaphorical clock that is overseen by the Bulletin of Atomic Scientists. a graphic representation of how close humanity is to self-inflicted disaster.
0: They moved the second hand on the clock forward to 89 seconds to midnight, which means it's the closest that clock has ever been to midnight since they started.
37: In 1947, when the U.S. and Russia were starting the Cold War, it was 7 minutes to midnight. We're now less than 2 minutes away from midnight. The furthest away it was from midnight was 1991, after the Soviet Union dissolved. It was all the way back from 17 minutes to midnight.
0: I think it's a valuable thing because it just raises awareness every year with people. Just another thing to kind of say, hey, like, we're not headed in the right direction as humanity goes.
37: All these things that have been developing for a while have been accelerated because of the threat multiplier of misinformation and disinformation and conspiracy theories.
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13: Chiefs offensive coordinator Eric Bieniemy has left the team to be with his wife, who was allegedly shot by their son, who is in custody. The Dolphins signing veteran free agent Cleveland Furl. The Raiders selected him at number 4 overall in the 2019 draft. He played for the Niners and Chargers last season. Yankees manager Aaron Boone says Cody Bellinger is a grade 2 hamstring strain. He'll be out 4 to 6 weeks. I'm Frank Aaron.
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13: Garrett Lewis with you. It's your afternoon addiction. I've gotten phenomenal talkbacks I'll get to in a second. And again, the view of socialism. Again, if you're feeling worried, you're feeling panicked, all this other stuff, just chill out for a second. I'll get that to you in a second. Quick three things I think you need to know. Number one, Catherine Herridge, reporter, says the rest of the media is ignoring this, but some of the declassified stuff that Trump put out shows that the Biden family was getting blackmailed by China. Again, that's a gigantic freaking story. Like, that is beyond huge. Second thing I think you need to know, does it get any bigger? Anyway, Trump told John Thune, forget the August recess, stay there, don't let anybody go, get the Save America Act done. John Thune said no. Now there's six Republican senators that say, you know what? I'm your Huckleberry. I will do everything I can to make sure that we save America with the Save America Act. So the six of them are like, we don't want to go anywhere. We'll make people stay. Third thing that I think you need to know, and more on this in a minute, the DNC, they're in such a debacle, the Democratic National Committee, they had to put their own headquarters up as collateral to take out a $15 million loan because they have no money. Isn't that interesting? They have no money. Why do you think they have the money? We'll get to all that in just a couple of minutes
8: Three things I think you need to know. So the Democrats, the Democratic Party, they were afraid to condemn socialism and communism. Did you ever think there'd be a day when that happened? They were afraid to condemn it. I mean, yeah, Gary, they've been always that way. Okay, fine. In my lifetime, I've never seen it as crazy as this, though. Okay. But the rest of the country, do they have an appetite for it? Steve Kornacki on MS Now talked about polls. Who has a good view of socialism and who doesn't?
9: We've been seeing it in the primary season. Socialists winning Democratic primaries, candidates from the far left. And look,

0: like Democrats and Republicans fight over independence, don't they? Only 17% of independents find it favorable. 77% of independents view socialism as unfavorable. So the what the hell are the Democrats doing? What are they doing? Who are you trying to get? They are literally chasing people away because they don't have the guts, or they're just stupid, to say no to a bunch of dumb toddlers that want ice cream for dinner instead of steak and a potato. That's what it is. Or they're just really having a bad strategy saying, let's ride the socialism wave into office so we can take power. I mean, right now, AOC, do you know AOC is an actual member of the Democratic Socialists of America? I don't know if they carry cards or what, but she is part of the DSA. And that is the number one. She's number one on the in the polling for Democrat nominee for president. That is best of luck, okay? Best of luck. Now, and I want to do more of this because I want to make fun of it because it's fun to do this. There's a story at Notus, notus.org, about the Democratic National Committee. And I've been telling you about this. The headline, the DNC put up its headquarters as collateral to obtain its massive loan. So can you imagine you put up your headquarters to get money? Why do they have to do this? Because nobody is donating. Right? You have that, the website. Oh my God, what is the fundraising website that, I was going to say Blue Sky, that's their left thing. They have that website that has been, it's a scam. They get other people's names. They funnel money through it. People that donate large amounts of money, and they put other people's names through smurfing saying, oh, it's, you know, so-and-so, you know, Bob Smith from Prescott is donating $8.42 a month. Nobody donates like that. But also, I look at this as USAID has been shut down. That's been a slush fund for the left and for intelligence communities, and now all that money is gone. So the DNC put up its physical headquarters last year to get a $15 million line of credit. Wow. This is some big stuff. Act Blue. Thank you, Darren. Act Blue. So the building, partially owned by the DNC, had to be put up for collateral to do this. A DNC member granted anonymity said, Ken Martin's the chair. Ken gaslighting us about the DNC's finances and not being transparent about the financial situation makes us doubt if he can ever, if he can oversee the DNC during the most important primary of our lifetime. By the way, if they can't manage their own party, do you think they can manage the country? I mean, come on, really? They are in big, big trouble. This is fantastic. And by the way, some great talkbacks about the Democratic Socialists of America co-chair.
1: Garrett.
0: Yes.
1: This sounds more like a dictatorship that yes. they want. Taking everybody's rights away. Their vote doesn't count. It sounds like a dictatorship.
0: You're not wrong. Thank you very much. Anna in Tucson. Here's one more.
2: Hey, Garrett. Rob here from Gilbert.
0: Yes.
2: Hey, isn't that fascism that lady just talked about? The very last thing, taking over companies, the government, they want to take over companies. That's fascism. But yet they constantly yell that the Republicans are fascists. They're the ones that are fascists, and that's proof right there.
0: Yep.
2: Love the show.
0: Thank you. I appreciate Robin. Thank you so much. Now, Andy Biggs finally, his campaign finally getting tough with KKK Hobbs, and there's a lot of reasons why we don't want Katie, and one of them, a big one here in Arizona, is school choice. Have you heard what's happening in public schools? We can't lose school choice. Wait till you hear what kids may see. It's coming up. Garrett Lewis with you. It's your Afternoon Addiction.
3: 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Let us help you grow your business at the speed of sound today at 844-844-iHeart.
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